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1: I'll tell you who else is participating this afternoon. It's Stephanie Haskins and Savannah Fletcher.
2: Yes, so happy to be here. And one of the book challenges, in addition to the Out of Towner challenge from Sarah Keller, is the Solstice Books Challenge. And shout out to Olivia Lunsford, who just called in participating in our Solstice Books Challenge. She said a book she's loved this past year is The War on Cars. Talk about transportation safety and getting your road warnings. It all ties together, folks. That's why we love KUEC. That's why we love our supporters like Olivia. Thank you, Olivia.
3: 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Woohoo! 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
4: Welcome to All Things Considered from NPR News. I'm Melissa Nadworny. Hashtag I Am Jane Doe is a new campaign that is surging on social media. Around the country, women are posting videos standing in solidarity with Jane Doe, who filed a sexual assault lawsuit last month against Cornell University and seven men. NPR's Ava Berger has been following this reaction. She joins us now. And a warning, this story is about sexual assault. Hi, Ava.
5: Hi, Alyssa.
4: So let's start with the basics. Jane Doe says the men gang raped her in a fraternity house near Cornell's campus. What do we know about the case?
5: Yeah, so Alyssa, as you know, this case is everywhere. It's in social media, it's in the headlines, it's in group chats, and it's moving really rapidly. So we keep learning new details, but here's what we know so far. Last month, an anonymous woman identified as Jane Doe filed a lawsuit saying she was brutally gang raped in 2024 at a fraternity house near Cornell's campus. Local prosecutors said at the time they were not filing criminal charges. That revelation in particular has led to outrage online. And the criminal case was then reopened at the end of September. On Thursday, New York Governor Kathy Hochul appointed Attorney General Letitia James as special prosecutor on the case.
4: You said there's been outrage. What has that looked like?
5: It's been on social media and campus newspapers. Remember, this started at the Cornell's campus newspaper. And a lot of it is coming from women who are current or former college students who are sharing their stories of sexual assault on campus. And there's a sentiment I've heard again and again, Alyssa, it's not just a Cornell problem. The editorial board at the University of Pennsylvania published a recent piece titled Penn Has a Cornell Problem Too. And this hashtag I Am Jane Doe movement you were talking about, it's women banding together online to stand by the woman in the Cornell case. It's kind of like the hashtag Me Too movement.
4: What else are you hearing?
5: So another part of this conversation is the difficulty survivors face when reporting sexual assault. I talked to Mia Soviero. She graduated from Barnard College in 2024.
6: I was sexually assaulted in my junior year of college, and I chose not to report it.
5: She's now an independent researcher, and she studies the neuroscience of trauma and why women don't come forward.
7: We see around us all the time that our claims, when we do pursue legal action, aren't taken seriously.
5: And another grim reality is current students have told me that when they heard about the Cornell case, they actually weren't surprised. Alexandra Priplesh is a freshman at Swarthmore College in Pennsylvania. She said she's seen the statistics of rape on college campuses already.
8: It wasn't surprising, but it was horrifying.
5: And another student at Swarthmore's campus, Patricia Quimby Moore, she runs a support group on campus for survivors of sexual assault. And one positive change that she's seen on her campus is she petitioned for the school to add a new position for a specialist that supports sexual assault survivors. And the school is now in the process of actually hiring that person.
4: Thank you, Ava, so much.
5: Thanks, Alyssa.
4: For more on this story, we called Bain Kerr. He's a retired Title IX attorney who gained national attention for litigating precedent-setting civil rights and Title IX campus sexual assault lawsuits. I asked him, what does Title IX require of colleges and universities?
9: As soon as there is notice by a university, action must be taken, and that action requires investigation in coordination with law enforcement. If law enforcement, meaning any outside police authorities or prosecutors, is not taking action, the university's obligations remain. And then hearings must be held and disciplinary actions must be taken against wrongdoers who are determined through the hearing process to have committed sexual wrongs. It's a very comprehensive set of requirements, and universities are extremely well aware of it. I mean, there has to be, for example, an orientation for incoming freshmen about campus sexual assault. Title IX requires that, and every single incoming freshman has to attend that session designed to train in sexual assault prevention.
4: Why hasn't that done enough to change campus culture? Why is this still so rampant?
9: I think it's a constant battle. You have a constant turnover on campuses, people leaving after four or fewer years, new people coming in, and a constant need to educate, train, and supervise. The use of drugs and alcohol to involuntarily incapacitate young women is rampant. Gang rapes, meaning two or more men, are very often the setup with these male cultures of initiation, like football, basketball, fraternities. Most of my cases were involved gang rapes.
4: Yeah, why these groups?
9: They often entail kind of rite of initiation, or at least a semblance of that. Social status, sometimes that's very explicit, as in the case I had against the University of Colorado, which was a recruiting program of the football team. Sexual conquest was part of showing that you're eligible to go to the university.
4: Wow.
9: And I think fraternities share that. Studies of hazing, initiation into the group is a critical transition. And tragically, younger and more naive women, they tend to be freshmen or sophomores, they can be really harmed and really unsafe.
4: Yeah, I've seen some research that calls this the red zone, the first several weeks of campus in the fall.
9: Yeah, that's exactly right.
4: Is there a case where the men in the group chat could be named?
9: The group chat is going to be really important. Another thing that is really common in these contexts, these gang rape contests, which is goading.
4: You know, bragging about the incident.
9: Mm-hmm. Bragging about it and really cheering on the participants. The great expose was Jodie Foster's movie, The Accused, and that was back in the 1980s, in which the gang rapists are cheering each other on. This chat group, the Snapchats, seem to possibly occupy a similar sinister role, but I think that's going to be really critical to the evidence and the investigation.
4: Let's talk about Jane Doe's civil suit. What are the ranges of outcomes one could expect from that, separate from the criminal case?
9: Typically, the cases like those are settled because the reputational injury to the university potentially is so great. And typically, the settlement, in my cases at least, has involved a number of non-monetary changes that the university agrees to make the campus safer for women.
4: Can you give me an example of something that changed following a civil case that you won?
9: The two best examples would be University of Colorado and also Florida State University. There was a very high-profile case that we had against Jameis Winston, the Heisman Trophy winning quarterback.
4: Currently playing for the Giants.
9: Yes, right. And in both of those cases, significant reforms were part of the settlement package that the universities agreed to. And in the CU case, the whole university, but especially the athletic department, made a whole book of concrete changes, interviewed every one of the 300 scholarship athletes about their experiences, and had oversight authority for 3 years over the athletic department. Colorado became a national leader in campus safety.
4: It sounds like a civil case or a civil suit is an option when Title IX or when a criminal investigation fails.
9: Yes, certainly. And even if there is no criminal investigation, or even if it succeeds, the civil suit may be brought simultaneously or not.
4: Bain Kerr, a retired lawyer who specializes in Title IX litigation. Thank you so much for being with us.
9: Thank you, Alyssa. It was my pleasure.
4: A French high school protest movement has degenerated into violence, with young people clashing with police. NPR's Eleanor Beardsley reports.
10: France has a tradition of student protests, and the latest are about overcrowded classrooms and rundown facilities. But the country was shocked at how quickly this nationwide protest movement, which started late last month, morphed into what looks more like urban riots. For the past few days, TV news footage has shown lines of riot police with shields and tear gas charging young people, hooded youths chasing and kicking a downed officer, all while vehicles, trash cans, and schools burn. Sarah Canafo, a member of parlament from the extreme right party Reconquête, denounced the students on news channel LCI.
11: On voit des jeunes gens, des émeutiers, des sauvages.
10: We see young rioters, savages, who are supposed to be protesting a lack of material, destroying what the state has given them, she said. Canafo said what's needed is authority. More than 5,000 people have been arrested, according to the Interior Ministry. But people also pointed to what they saw as police aggression. Stop this, a woman wails at police as she watches from the street in a news broadcast from France 2. These are just kids. You don't need to use all this force.
12: Yes, yes, I am in the train.
10: I call longtime educator Sonia Benamour, who teaches in a poor Paris suburb. She's on her way home after her high school and hundreds of others were closed Friday.
12: The students are very furious and they want to protest about their rights.
10: Switching to French, she tells me how stifling their un-air-conditioned classrooms are and how they can go weeks without a substitute if a teacher is sick. Young France unbowed parliamentarian Louis Broyard made an Instagram video with the students before the violence started. You are legitimate, he tells them. High schools have everything in the rich neighborhoods of Paris, but in the suburbs and countryside, you have nothing. Teacher Benamour says she hopes the tensions cool over the weekend. But what's most upsetting, she says, is how politicians on the left and right are using the students' plight to campaign for next year's presidential election. Eleanor Beardsley, NPR News, Paris.
1: 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And I've got Stephanie and Savannah to, you know, put the U in the KUAC.
2: You sure do. And wait, what is that? I think that's a new donor. In fact, shame on him. This new donor is my husband. Thank you, Clay Vanitas, for finally getting with the program and donating to KUAC. And he is participating in our Solstice Books Challenge. He is reading The Heart in Winter by Kevin Barry. It's been one of his favorite books from this past year. So check out Kevin Barry, a great Irish author.
3: Hey, and just because I need to recognize renewing and sustaining donor Eric Carlson, I need more cowbell. I need so much because we have so many people to recognize. We were trying to get two new sustaining donors before 5 o'clock. We've got six. Keep the cowbells coming. It's
2: more
3: so good.
2: More cowbell. one of those sustaining donors is also a new donor. That was Jasper from KUAC Kids Club.
3: Terrific. We are so happy to have so many sustaining donors coming in here. And so we've got the cowbell. We'll happily do it again if we get another sustaining donor. You know, we have so many great challenges going on, and I would be remiss if this KUAC fall fundraiser went on without the Black Spruce Brewing Company challenge. All you need to do is mention your favorite Black Spruce beverage. You can pick a beer. You can pick a soda. You can pick a cider. You can pick a hard seltzer, whatever your heart desires. I need 40 people to tell me what that is so that we can donate $1,000 to KUAC. That's $25 per mention. So all you need to do is mention your favorite Black Spruce beverage. What do you like to sip on while you are reading whatever you just purchased from Solstice Books?
2: And this doesn't count towards the 40, so you all still need to call in. But I will say our household loves a good sluice box. Clay loves that WOW, real fruit sour. And there are so many amazing beverages, including sodas these days. So you got to check it out. Call in. Spread the love and the good news on what you can get from Black Spruce Brewing Company. And also, if you're looking for a book to read while you're enjoying that beverage, Gretchen Gordon has a recommendation for you. Tayari's new book, Kin, that came out this past year, has been one of her favorites from this year. Life-changing. You really got to check it out. And Gretchen also suffers from some birch allergies. Talk about challenges. And so she is participating in that birch challenge. Whether you suffer from allergies, whether you've eaten anything with birch sap, birch syrup, tell us about it. It means more dollars towards KUAC. 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Tell us about the books you love, the beverages you love from Black Spruce Brewing Company, and also what you love about birch trees and birch syrup.
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1: 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And it is you who keeps this coming to you. 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When you click on that button, check out all the challenges that are going on. It is so awesome to have you. Hey, our municipal elections are October 6th on Tuesday. And there's more information, including a sample ballot with all three propositions at fnsb.gov. And listen to the League of Women Voters Candidate Forum recording at kuac.org. We travel to Brazil right now on All Things Considered for message about their elections.
13: Conceição is retired and 61 and says he doesn't like either candidate. Neither does his wife, Sandra. Yeah, we're going to have to choose the best one, even though it will still be the worst, she adds. Both say they will wait until they're in the polling booth to make their choice, but for sure it will not be Lula. I spoke with pollster Yuri Sanchez of the firm Atlas Intel, based in Rio, and asked him about this lack of enthusiasm for both candidates.
14: There is not a novelty around Lula anymore, and he's not the Lula who excited people in his triumphal comeback in 2022. He also kind of fails to connect with younger generations or with people online.
13: What about Flavio Bolsonaro? Is he exciting Brazil's right wing?
14: He was not the candidate that was desired, neither from the political system, because also from Bolsonaristas. And he's not the most charismatic of the Bolsonaros. Eduardo Bolsonaro, the son that is currently in the United States, he was, in fact, the one that was maybe groomed to be the next Bolsonaro president.
13: Eduardo Bolsonaro is facing multiple investigations here in Brazil, which he says are politically motivated, and he's staying put in the U.S. So in the end, Sanchez says about 80% of the electorate is locked in on who they'll vote for, leaving a small group of voters deciding this election. He started calling them the Eleitor Pêndulo, or Brazil's new swing voter. 38-year-old Camila de Zuani is one of them. She's watching TV with her newborn baby girl asleep on her chest in her tiny two-room Sao Paulo apartment. She says she's always voted for conservatives, but now is really turned off by how negative this election has been.
15: Você não tem uma democracia, você tem um ataque. Claro. E aí você acaba não tendo escolha.
13: You don't really have a democracy anymore. Just a lot of attacks and two individuals yelling at each other, she says. She wants to know how the candidates will tackle crime and stop the robberies in her working class neighborhood. Back here in Rio and throughout Brazil, the economy is a big issue, with many Brazilians voting from their pocketbooks too. And they tell pollsters they cannot keep up with the cost of living, rising food prices, or their personal debt, which has grown. And in a country that takes its food and its beef seriously, you can learn a lot from a plate of picanha, as reporter Catherine Osborne has been finding out.
16: On the campaign trail in 2022, Lula made voters a simple promise.
17: Nós vamos votar comer picanha.
16: He said Brazilians would be able to eat picanha again. A prized cut of beef, it's long been seen as a symbol of prosperity in Brazil. The economy was still recovering from the pandemic. It has grown faster under Lula, but many Brazilians still feel the squeeze, and picanha remains out of reach for many. You'll find it at the pricier end of steakhouse menus and at barbecue stands in wealthier neighborhoods. Like this one in Rio de Janeiro's Flamengo Park, where a pitmaster flips juicy picanha steaks. Barbecue stand co-owner Marcela Pirozzi, who's 44, says she chose to set up here because these days customers aren't buying picanha in poor neighborhoods.
18: Mais conservadores. A gente não consegue estar fazendo evento particular assim.
16: Pirozzi says people are being more conservative with their spending. Across town in Rio's working class north side, 37-year-old butcher Arthur Guedes says high prices are hitting his sales too. There's more demand for cheaper meat, Geji says. So he shifted his business toward hamburger patties, not steaks. When he opens the shop fridge, it's packed with individually wrapped burgers.
19: This is the Wagyu, which is a hamburger from the raça of the boi japanese.
16: Under Lula, average wages in Brazil have grown slightly faster than inflation. But economic growth is slowing, and household debt has hit record levels. It echoes a term that emerged during the Biden years in the U.S., a vibe session, when the economy isn't technically in a recession, but people feel like they can't afford as much.
19: I think the vibe session term does apply in a way.
16: Here's University of São Paulo economist Laura Carvalho.
19: You can see in the polls that most Brazilians, in spite of the significant growth during the Lula administration, still see the economy as doing worse than it was before.
16: That perception gap is something that Flavio Bolsonaro, Lula's right-wing challenger, is tapping into. He often invokes Picanha as a shorthand for what he claims are Lula's economic failures. In one campaign video, he walks through a supermarket pointing out the prices. Things are expensive, he says. He makes a point of name-checking the Picanha and its price. Bolsonaro hasn't laid out many details of his economic plans. Broadly, he says cutting taxes and government spending will drive growth. Lula, meanwhile, last week announced measures aimed at tackling household debt, including a debt relief program and a ban on online gambling. Back at the butcher shop, Geji says he thinks the gambling ban was a smart move. With voters heading to the polls tomorrow, Geji still hasn't made up his mind. For him, as for many others, it may come down to one simple question. What's on the grill? For NPR News, I'm Catherine Osborne in Rio de Janeiro.
13: Apart from the economy and issues at home, also at stake is Brazil's increasingly complicated relationship with the United States. President Trump has been flexing his power both politically and militarily in Latin America. And since coming back to office, the last seven presidential elections in the region have all gone to conservative or far-right leaders. Trump likes to take credit for the region's shift to the right, like during this recent exchange with reporters in the Oval Office.
20: Lots of people that I got elected, and that part of our hemisphere is really turning out to be very much different than it was. They've gone from being left to going right. They're all going right.
13: This week, he said he's watching the Brazilian elections very carefully. While he's yet to explicitly endorse Bolsonaro, the Trump administration has revoked visas for officials it says unfairly treated the conservative family, and many of President Trump's steepest tariffs are still levied against some Brazilian exports to the U.S. There are few workers on the floor of the machinery shop at the Dubs Company, in the industrial corridor outside Sao Paulo. Plant manager Leandro Ferreira says his company used to export about $15 million a year in products to the U.S.
21: After the tariffs, we dropped down to zero completely.
13: He had to close down an entire shift and lay off 40% of the workforce. They make heavy machinery here used in rendering animal parts for feed and other byproducts. Ferreira says it's not fair that his small company is caught up in Trump's global politics.
21: We should not do anything. That's the first thing. Yeah, because we are independent. Other people and other countries out of our context should not be putting fingers here. But I also agree that we're not handling well.
13: He's referring to Lula's economic policies, which he blames for a lot of his company's financial ills, especially Brazil's high interest rates. For his small business, that's put borrowing out of reach and him squarely in Bolsonaro's camp. Trump's intervention in Brazilian politics is a big crowd pleaser at Bolsonaro rallies. At one recent gathering, supporters launched a huge inflatable doll of Trump clutching a Lula likeness dressed in prison garb. Flavio Bolsonaro says if he wins, he will align Brazil more closely with the U.S. That doesn't sit well with Lula's base and energizes them as well. Trump's interventions have become a vote winner for Lula. 70-year-old João Pedro shows off watches to fellow retirees nearby. They gather at this informal market in a rundown outdoor plaza in the industrial city of Mauá. All but one of the men are voting for Lula. Pedro says that's because he'll defend us against Trump. We will end up like Venezuela, slaves to the U.S. and at their mercy if Bolsonaro wins, he says.
4: Okay, wow, a lot to think about there, Carrie. What are you going to be looking for as the results come in?
13: To me, Alyssa, the results tomorrow will tell us a lot about how divided Brazil has become and also how disillusioned voters are with the political class here. That's a dynamic that will sound familiar to many in the U.S. The polls open tomorrow at 8 a.m. Brasilia time and close at 5 p.m. I'm going to sign off from an unusually gray Rio, hoping for some sun when we talk again tomorrow after Brazilians have cast their votes.
4: Thank you, Carrie. We look forward to more of your coverage and your analysis tomorrow.
13: You're welcome.
0: This election season, Alaska will choose a new governor, decide its lone U.S. House seat, and settle a tight race for U.S. Senate. 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
1: And you can hear the Debate for the State or watch the Debate for the State here on KUAC. 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
3: Yes, and I know that I so value that KUAC keeps us connected to what is happening in our community, what is happening in the state, listening to the borough assembly meetings, the school board meetings. 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
2: Whoa, and that was a cowbell. 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Who might that be, Steph?
3: Well, we mentioned Eric Carlson before. Eric Carlson simply couldn't get enough, so Eric Carlson has made another donation and wants to make it in honor of Peggy Carlson. He says he has suffered from birch pollen, but he loves tapping trees and drinking birch water, so making good on that birch challenge. But we also have an anonymous renewing donor from Haynes. So we're out there in our translator communities. We've got folks streaming KUAC, making good on that out-of-towner challenge courtesy of the Kellers. So we love to see. Oh, and that anonymous Haynes donation is in memory of Ann Harrison. Oh.
2: And more cowbell, please. There it is. 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
3: 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I would really recommend getting on the phone. 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Our phones are ringing. Stay on the line for a second if someone doesn't answer right away, and they will be more than happy to help you out. They will help you stack all of these great challenges that we've going on, including the Solstice Books Challenge. Just let us know what your favorite book was that you read from the last year, and Savannah is going to add $10 to her donation, up to $600. So I know that I am a big sci-fi fan. I've made possibly too many recommendations to Solstice Books, and now I'm eating up shelves with all of these long sci-fi series.
2: We love it.
3: I love it too. Thank you so much for having them on hand. So if you maybe loved the Red Rising series, if you loved the Sun Eater series, I'm going to stop talking about Dungeon Crawler Carl. Everyone knows about it already. If you liked The Will of the Many and the Hierarchy series, any of those, they're all so good. Mention those, and you can make good on that KU or on that Solstice Book Challenge. And, you know, while you're at it, you may as well make good on that Black Spruce Brewing Company Challenge too, right?
2: Yeah, you better. I mean, there's nothing better than going to your local brewery and buying a beverage. And tell us what you love when you go at Black Spruce Brewing Company. With their challenge, if 40 donors mention their favorite Black Spruce beverage, that can be a beer, a soft drink, a cider, you name it, then Black Spruce Brewing Company will add another $1,000 to their gift to KU.

0: Moments that make him feel like a kid again. Nick Carpenter is on All Things Considered next.
1: Big time.
0: Savannah, I cannot believe that Quinn Christopherson was in here for our very own NPR Tiny Desk contest winner. He was here for a Tiny Desk concert this morning. And they have a history together. That's awesome.
1: Oh my gosh, those two do. For those who are big Quinn Christopherson and Nick Carpenter fans like myself, you probably remember they were on the National Tiny Desk Show in 2019. Yeah. Quinn had won that challenge, was flown to D.C. I remember he came in jeans and it was so hot, they just cut him and turned him into shorts, and then they did a performance. Whoa!
2: Oh my gosh, does that mean we've got someone joining the Art Buzzwell Society?
1: It sure does. A gift came in from Julie Lagesson. Thank you, Julie. We got the gong because she has now donated at least $1,000 to get that Art Buzzwell Society challenge. And she also participated in all the amazing other challenges we have, including the Black Spruce Challenge. Her favorite is the classic Aroma Dome IPA. And she also loves to participate in the Birch Challenge. She has had birch syrup, and her favorite book of the last year is Demon Copperhead for that Solstice Books Challenge. Great picks, Julie. Thank you for supporting KUAC.
2: All right, and Julie's not the only one stacking challenges here. We've got Mike Giannaccini, renewing and sustaining donor. He is doing the out-of-towner challenge. Because he's down in Healy. He's doing the Birch Tree Challenge. He's loved a birch tree. And the Black Spruce Brewing Company Challenge. Non-alcoholic beverages. We've got them. We got soda. We got hop water ready for you. So he's stacking these challenges, maximizing his gift. And you can do that, too, by calling 907-474-5822 or going online to KUAC.org. Hit that big red Give Now button. And make sure you mention as many of these challenges as you can think of to really maximize your gift.
0: And I know that the phone bank will help you with some of those, too.
3: From NPR News, this is All Things Considered. I'm Alyssa Nadworny. NPR's Will Stone reports on that line between proven medical treatments and alternative health practices.
4: If you're envisioning study subjects smoking weed and sipping free booze, then you have a pretty good picture of this experiment.
3: Weed versus alcohol, metabolic medicine, and yes, the science of sauna.
4: It's basically a chance for the sauna world to nerd out.
3: In September, Will Stone traveled to Oslo, Norway for the International Sauna Congress.
4: You have scientists, business operators, advocates. They're all here for a few days to talk about everything from the health benefits to the finer points of sauna culture.
3: The program included party hopping and heat treatments in, quote, floating sauna villages. So for this week's Reporter's Notebook, I wanted to talk to Will about arguably the toughest assignment at NPR. I mean, come on, you got in a sauna in Oslo? Like, was it as blissful as it sounds? How jealous should I be?
4: Pretty jealous. This was not my normal trip into the field. I never had to wear a bathrobe before doing a reporting trip before. Although I will say, when you go into a sauna with all your reporting gear and fully clothed, not as blissful as it might sound.
3: Fair. Okay, but seriously, what were the questions that were driving your reporting on the story?
4: A few things. I mean, this isn't really just about sauna. This is really about the broader field of heat therapy, which is something when we look across cultures, the world have been doing for millennia, whether that's, a sauna or steam bath or geothermal, right? Many places have these traditions. And what's interesting to me is that the science, on the other hand, is still pretty limited here. I mean, there's a whole field of thermal physiology, scientists who are looking at how our bodies respond to temperature, including heat. And there's plenty of research on kind of what happens to our bodies acutely in the heat, with our heart rate or our blood vessels. But the research on how you actually translate that into advice for people, and you can say definitively, oh, this is good for cardiovascular health or mental health. These large human trials haven't been done. And this is a moment in where the field is trying to basically organize itself so it can do the type of work that will really legitimize this as a lifestyle intervention. So I found it interesting to see the scientists kind of working through their process at this moment.
3: Okay, so you met scientists studying things like cardiovascular health, metabolism, mental health. What is the most surprising thing you learned about what the evidence actually supports versus kind of like what we see on Instagram or what the wellness industry claims?

0: I am so happy that Nick Carpenter was on All Things Considered today.
1: Me too, Lori.
0: Savannah Fletcher, it's so nice to be here with you. And Stephanie Haskins, enjoying, this here in the studio with you and with the listeners. Oh, my goodness. And Quinn Kristofferson was on earlier today, and he's going to be upstairs at Davis Concert Hall tonight at 7.
1: Amazing, yes. You might have seen Nick Carpenter with Medium Build play at Angry Young and Poor just 2 summers ago for free for us. What a blessing, and how neat when our Alaskans go rocket shipping off to great things. And another hero, local Alaskan, who's helping us out today is Pauline Wilson. You were a renewing and a sustaining donor, and wait for it.
0: Ooh, that's nice.
1: The gong and the cowbell, lest we forget, because Pauline gave over $1,000 being our Art Buzzwell Society contributor for this session. Thank you so much, Pauline.
2: All right, we also need to thank, maybe Savannah, you should do this one, your girl, Nikki Eisman.
1: Oh, Nikki, thank you. Shout out Nikki Eisman, a renewing donor for KUAC, and her favorite book of the year was Blackwoods Blue Sky by another great Alaskan, Eowyn Ivy. And Nikki also loves birch syrup, birch trees, and great local businesses like Solstice Books and Black Spruce Brewing Company, and great citizen science projects like One Tree Alaska.
0: Nice.
1: Thank you so much, Nikki.
0: Checking off of those challenges. Way to stack them, Nikki.
1: I know. Remind us, what are those challenges, Steph?
2: Well, not to toot our own horns here, but you and I have some great challenges going on here. We've got the Solstice Book Challenge. All you need to do is mention your favorite book that you've read in the last year. Audiobooks count as well. And Savannah will add $10 to her donation. Also, we've got the Black Spruce Brewing Company Challenge. All you need to do for that one is just mention your favorite Black Spruce beverage. It doesn't have to be a beer. It can be a hard seltzer. It can be a cider. It can be a non-alcoholic option. But for everyone that does that, we'll add $25 to your donation, up to $1,000. So you can be stacking all of these challenges, maximizing. All you need to do is call 907-474-5822 or go online to KUAC.
3: KIYU-FM, 88.1, Galena, Alaska. It's a weather forecast here for the lower Keokuk and middle Yukon valleys here in Galena today. Sunshine with a high of mid-30s. For tonight, it'll stay clear and a low of 20 degrees. For tomorrow, we're going to see increasing clouds and a high of mid-30s again. Chance of snow developing a 30% by Sunday night, Monday here in Galena. Checking out Tanana, sunshine today for you too and a high of mid-30s. Low tonight at 21 degrees and a high tomorrow in the upper 30 range and partly sunny for Sunday. You're going to see a slight chance of snow roll in by Sunday night over there in Tanana. Heading into St. Mary's now, also a sunny day coming with a high in the upper 30s in your place. The east wind, though, a little biting at 15 miles an hour. Could be gusting a bit, too. It'll be clear tonight and a low in the mid-20s and partly sunny for Sunday. Highs, again, somewhere in the 30 range, mid to upper. And cloudy skies by Sunday night out there in the Yukon Delta.
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5: Glad you could be with us here tonight to ponder those eternal questions. Who am I? What am I? What am I doing here?

0: From the Say Magazine studios in Bradenton, Florida, welcome to Indigenous in Music. I'm your host, Larry Kay, from the Omaha Nation. Music has the power to preserve culture, inspire healing, and bring people together. And today's guest embodies all three. Danita Large has built an impressive career with heartfelt songwriting, powerful vocals, and performances. Her latest release, The Ancestors, is one of her most personal and ambitious projects yet. She'll be in our spotlight in about 30 minutes. So until then, let's get ready and start spinning you the best of tunes from our Indigenous musicians. Your two-hour musical journey starts now.
1: I would like to know you're on the traditional territory.
0: All right, let's get it started. You ready? Let's hook you up now with music from our guest, Danita Large. This is Lip Service.

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Praise to the faithful. I'm Larry Kay. Hey, you're invited to come on over to our place, indigenousandmusic.com. That's where we hang 24/7, 365. All right, down to Mexico. QVLN. This is Like a Glove.

0: Oh, yeah. First Floor Highway, When We Lose. 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
1: On my morning drive, oh, I'm losing sight.

That was the City Lines from Detroit. Now we're going to head down south to Puerto Rico. Here's Bortolo. We are indigenous in music.

0: 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I'm Larry Kay. 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
1: Beautiful girl.
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0: 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Indigenous and Music with Larry K is on the go. I'm Larry K, and welcome to our Indigenous and Music Spotlight interview. Today, we welcome an extraordinary artist whose music blends rock, country, folk, and traditional Indigenous sounds into a style all her own. From Carnegie Hall to international festivals, Danita Large has become a powerful voice for truth, healing, and reconciliation. She's here to talk about her new outstanding album, The Ancestors, and the stories that inspired it. Ladies and gentlemen, it's her first visit into our spotlight. Let's welcome Danita Large. Hello, Danita. How you doing tonight?
1: I am doing fantastic. How are you doing, Larry?
0: I'm doing good down here in Florida, waiting for hurricanes to show up. It's that season now. How's the weather up there in your area?
1: Oh, you know, similar, waiting for tornadoes. You know, Mother Earth is definitely letting us know she's around.
0: What's the music scene like in your spot?
1: Yeah, so I'm in Edmonton, Miskwichi, Wisconsin, and so we're Treaty 6 territory up in middle of Alberta.
0: Gotcha.
1: And our music scene, yeah, it's definitely a great vibe up here. There's so much music, which I'm very grateful for.
0: Nice. Get to be a part of it. Good tunes, by the way. Congratulations on putting out some good sounds. Love it.
1: Yeah, thank you. The Ancestors album that I just released has, it's really taken me in some different directions for the way that I like to do my music, which is kind of a multi-genre approach.
0: Sure, you mix it up. Well, we have thousands of listeners. Why don't we start with an introduction, and then we'll talk more about that new album. So go ahead and hit the stage.
1: Oh, thanks so much.
0: Yes.
1: Yeah, so as I said, I live in Edmonton, but my home community is actually Satellite Cree Nation. It's not too far from Edmonton. I'm still in Treaty 6. It's about an hour and a half drive, basically, from the city. So I've grown up in this area. And what that means for me is that on my mom's side of the family, with my Kukum and Musher, my grandparents, we grew up with a lot of Métis culture. And so there's a long history there. My great-grandfather was the first president of the Métis Nation of Alberta. So like there's a lot of historical pieces there around who we are, but also the influence of the music, a lot of fiddle, a lot of like old country, gospel music. But then the other part of me is the Cree part of me who, you know, where I was able to learn through listening at powwow and going to events and ceremony. And all of those sounds definitely have influenced the music that I do now. And then, of course, you know, I came to Edmonton, came to school and ended up staying here in Edmonton and then got involved in the music scene here and really developed more of my rock and blues jam as to how I do music. And so I live here, I work here, I'm a wellness facilitator. Actually, it's called a specialist, but I think as Indigenous people, when we say specialist, it just feels funny when we have these terms. And so that's a part of who I am. And then I'm also a wife and a mother. I have a daughter. And so it's a little bit about me.
0: Nice. Now, Ancestors feels very rooted, and you did explain just now why you were inspired to create this album. What story do you think, what story do you want listeners to take away from it all?
1: I feel like there's different songs for different people based on what's going on, for who they are in their life at this time. You know, I have a song called Iskwateo Squeo, which means Fire Woman in Cree. And I feel like there's a lot of story around, you know, Indigenous women and community and giving, you know, giving to the community and working hard and often taking the burden of a lot of things. And so I wrote that song as a way of like healing, but also really bringing that fire back as women. And so, you know, those stories, Sweetgrass is a healing song.
0: Okay.
1: And I really wanted people to feel that when they heard the song, to really be able to take a moment and have a breath and feel grounded.
0: Yeah.
1: So there's those stories. there's a song called After the Battle, and that song
0: Yeah,
1: really speaks to,
0: I like it.
1: you know, what's happening in the world around leadership and just leaders really needing to be leaders with the people versus, you know, making decisions without the people and taking us down roads that are harmful and possibly in battle.
0: Yes, yes. And one of the album's standout tracks is Run to the Hills. I love that. Now, what inspired you to revisit that song?
1: Well, you know, it's a funny story in the sense that it's one of these songs that everybody knows from Iron Maiden by hearing it over the years.
0: Mm-hmm.
1: And what I realized, I was one of these people who did not really know the lyrics until I was at karaoke.
0: Oh, heck.
1: And I was reading the lyrics and I'm like, what? These are the lyrics? Like,
0: I love it.
1: How have I not known this whole time? And so, you know, when you read the lyrics, people realize this story is, you know, the first two verses are from the Indigenous perspective, and they actually speak about the Cree people. And so because of that, I was like, well, as a Cree woman, what would that mean for me to sing this song?
0: Sure.
1: You know, to be able to tell the story from our perspective, our lens. And so I was like, yeah, I'm gonna cover the song. And so
0: nice.
1: I did.
0: Yeah, you did it in your style, too. I love it. Good
1: yeah.
0: job. Good job. Now, I was reading you stepped up to the producer's role on this album. What did you learn from stepping into that role, and how did it influence the final sound of this album?
1: Yeah, so I was working with Chris Burkett in Toronto, and so he helped me with some producing on some singles that I had before, like Ancestors and My Bones. And so because he was in Toronto, you know, for many artists, they're kind of stuck in the grants world where you're writing for grants. And and when you don't get grants, then it becomes hard to travel. And so I just didn't have the capacity to go to Toronto. And I was finding it really hard to work online, like trying to produce an album.
0: Sure.
1: And so Anthony King, who's on my team, and he produced one of my singles, Too Much of Anything. He and I chatted and we're like, you know, what can we do to continue to move this forward? And we decided that we would chat with Chris and co-produce together so that Anthony and I could work in a studio in Edmonton.
0: Nice.
1: And so that's how we started to move forward. So it was a huge learning curve, you know, for myself, not always having the language of, you know, what I was hearing and how to translate that, you know, into those words. But Anthony was really great at helping me being able to find ways to start to shift that music. And so right from, you know, being in the studio to right to the mixing stage, it was really fantastic to be involved in that way.
0: Nice. Well, congratulations on good work.
1: Yeah, thank you.
0: Oh, yeah, you can hear it. You can definitely hear it. You're tuned in to Indigenous in Music with Larry Kay and Danita Large. Her new album is out, The Ancestors, and she is currently featured in our current issue of the Say magazine. You can visit us on our homepage at indigenousinmusic.com to listen to this interview and read all about her. Danita, thank you for showing up tonight. Get
1: yeah,
0: to see
1: absolutely.
0: You.
1: Absolutely.
0: I know after three misses, we had a hard time connecting, and we made it pop today. Oh, yeah. We're going to play you a track from her new album. Here is Live Before I Die.

0: That was music from Danita Large and her current release, Live Before I Die. In case you're just tuning in, Danita Large was just here and stopped by in our spotlight.
1: Welcome to Indigenous

That was brand new from Bobby Joe's Star. She stands for truth and justice. All right, here we go. Thea Hopkins, here in our world. I'm Larry Kay. We are Indigenous in Music.

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Here's some good old classic. Jose Feliciano, Light My Fire.

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0: So now it's time to head back to the Same Magazine Studios in sunny Bradenton, Florida, for one more hour of Indigenous in Music with Larry Kay.
1: Thank you, Matt. All right, hang on. We're heading up to Ontario. Music now from a guest that's going to show up in our spotlight next week, Gladwin Badger. This is brand new. Rack 'em up.

That's music from the Los Stellos, from down south. Hey, right now, if you ever want to get a hold of me, you can email me, Larry@indigenousandmusic.com, and I'll email you back. And always hook us up over on LinkedIn, the Ho-Chunk Omaha Man, Larry Knutson. Let me know where you're at, where you're calling in from. Let's keep our circle growing. Here's Pura Fe, River People.

That's music from Ava Rose Johnson. She's featured in our Indigenous and Music Directory. You'll have to come on over and take a look around. All right, here we go. Sandy Schofield. This is 1,000 Miles. I'm Larry Kay. We are Indigenous in Music.

train, but

Oh yeah. Chantel Ducart from way over in Denver, hanging out with us today. That's Show Me What Love Is. All right, we're going to head up to Alaska. Here's Kachung and Delbert Anderson, Losing Control. I'm Larry Kay. We are Indigenous in Music.

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It's time for the home stretch. Let's hook you up now with Rematrination. 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

There's music from Defy and Ariano. Not like me. I'm Larry Kay. I'm a tribal member of the Ho-Chunk Nation, and I hang out with my relatives right next door at the Omaha Nation. Yeah, that's what I'm talking about. All right, here's Terry Ann Strongarm, Reconcile. I'm Larry Kay. We got the hookup.

That's music from Shawnee Kish. Ride the River. Yeah. We're going to take a short break and close the show with music from our guest, Danita Large. We will be right back.

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3: It's time to close the show. I'm going to hook you up now with Danita Large, our guest, and an oldie but goodie. This is Run to the Hills.

there you go. Another 2 hours of Indigenous and Music with me, Larry K, from the Omaha Ho-Chunk Nations. Yeah, that's what I'm talking about. Hey, I'd like to thank my guest, Danita Large, for stopping by and giving us an update on her brand new release. New album, The Ancestors. Good, good music. Yeah, some rock and roll in there, too. And next week, my guest will be Gladwin Badger. Thank you for tuning in to Indigenous and Music and supporting us and our musicians. Indigenous and Music has been produced by me. Our engineer is Paul Salvatore. Our music is composed by Lenny Long. Today's show has been recorded at the Say Magazine Studios in Bradenton, Florida. Indigenous and Music is distributed by Native Voice One, PRX, and Pacifica Audioport. 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We'll see you in our circle next week. Adios.

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Coming to you from the end of the road, it's Alaska's showcase for great music, Acoustic Accents. Hi, folks, and thanks so much for tuning in. As always, it's a real pleasure to have you along. We're kicking things off this week with some American roots music, featuring fresh tracks from Margot Silker, Josiah and the Bonnevilles, and Bella White. From there, we'll spend some time with folk troubadours Scott Cook and John Gorka, along with Irish singer-songwriter Eileen Laverty. Later in the hour, we'll explore the neo-traditional side of indie folk with new music from Ferris and Jason Romero, Ken and Brad Kaludner, and Two Runner. Then we'll wrap things up with a terrific set of Grassicana from Old Crow Medicine Show, Bronwyn, and the Steel Drivers. We've got lots of great songs on tap this week, and they're all coming your way right here on Acoustic Accents. As promised, here's a brand new song from Margot Silker.

everyone. This is Nicole with Tracks and Throwbacks on a Saturday night. And if you guys want to send out any song requests, our phone number is 907-656-7456. And we're going to start the night off with Kiss, Do You Love Me?

0: Kiss with Do You Love Me. And here is Mark Brown for all of you that were jamming out to him last night at the Big Eye. And it's a little bit of Mickey Woods.
1: Mickey Woods, take two.

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Next up, we got the Judds with Mama, He's Crazy.

that's a little bit of the Judds with Mama, He's Crazy. Next up, we got Waylon Jennings, and this is a shout out to Mr. Colin Fields up there in Fort Yukon. It is his birthday today. Happy birthday, Colin Fields. And it's a I'm a Ramblin' Man.

Jen Jennings. I'm a rambling man. And that's a birthday shout out going out to Mr. Colin Fields up there in Fort Yukon. Next up, we have a song request going out to Whiskey Mama in Fort Yukon, coming from Val. And it's a little bit of Stand Back by Stevie Nicks.

0: Stand Back by Stevie Nicks, going out to Whiskey Mama from Val up there in Fort Yukon. Next up, we have a little bit of Herbie Vent with Hey Hey.
1: I'm going to do a blues.

0: Roger, let me sing you this song.
1: And that is Herbie Bent with Hey Hey. And this is going out to my buddy, Caitlin Ingleshoe in Chalkeetsik. I hope you're enjoying the night. And this is Nico Moon with a good time.

out to my buddy Caitlin Ingleshoe up there in Chalkeetsik. She listens to me every week. Next up, I got a song request going out to Ethel, Tashina, Junior, Mark, and Baby Paige. A little bit of Red River Jig coming from the Hardys at 5 Mile.

going out to Ethel, Tashina, Junior, Mark, and Baby Paige, coming from the Hardys at 5 Mile. Next up, we got a little bit of Eric Clapton with I Shot the Sheriff.

Clapton. I shot the sheriff. And I got a song request coming up. Going out to Bobby James up there in Guichaji. Coming from JoJo. And it's a little bit of Stiff Upper Lip by AC/DC.

Bit of a trip, looking for thrills to give me some kicks. Now all you ladies, I shoot from the hip. I was born with a stiff upper lip. Like a

that's going out to Bobby James up there in Fort Yukon, coming from JoJo, and it's a little bit of Stiff Upper Lip by AC/DC. Next up, we got a song request coming from Ethel down there in Tok. She wants to send a song to Shannon and Mike at the cabin from Auntie Ethel Curtis Jr. and Tanisha. And it's a little bit of Mac Davis with Put Another Log on the Fire.

that was a song request going out to Mike and Shannon Hardy up at their camp, coming from your Auntie Ethel and Curtis Jr. and Tanisha. Next up, we got a shout out to my bro, Daphne Rose Williams. Hope you're listening. This is coming from your mama, Rosa Peter, and it's a little bit of Rolling Stones with Dead Flowers.

0: going out to my bestie bro, Daphne Rose Williams, coming from your mama, Rosa Peter. And that's a little bit of the Rolling Stones with Dead Flowers. Next up, we got a song request coming from Minto. Megan Smith is sending out a song to her girls, Selena, Lanessa, Emily, and Georgine. And it's Man, I Feel Like a Woman. Yeah.
1: Let's go, girls.

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Man, I feel like a woman. And that's going out to Selena, Lanessa, Emily, and Georgine, coming from Megan Smith. Next up, I got a shout out coming from Vern Albert. He's sending it out to his kayak crew. You guys are just rolling on the river with a little bit of CCR and Proud Mary.

Bit of CCR rolling on the river with a little bit of Proud Mary, and that's coming from Vern Albert going out to his kayak crew. Next up, we got a birthday shout out, birthday request coming all the way from Texas. Jane Keehan called up and she wants to say happy birthday to her loving husband, Brian. Love is in the air. And she tells her husband, lean on me, baby. And it's a little bit of Bill Withers.

And that is a birthday shout out coming all the way from Texas, from Jane Keehan to her loving husband, Brian Keehan. And she's telling him, lean on me, baby. And that's a little bit of Withers. I hope you have a fabulous birthday. I know you guys are a couple hour difference, so I'm glad you guys stayed up to listen. And next up, we got a song request going out to Judy I and her gang, and it's a little bit of Smoking in the Boys Room by Motley Crue.

that's going out to Judy I and her gang down there in Jackson. A little bit of Smoking in the Boys Room by Motley Crue. Next up, here's a song request going out to Little Miss Merriweather from Whiskey Mama. And it's Billie Jean by Michael Jackson.

song shout out going to Little Miss Merriweather from Whiskey Mama, and it's Michael Jackson with Billie Jean. Next up, I got a song shout out going out to Shannon and Rachel coming from Miss Melanie, and it's Drinking Women by Bill Oldham.

Shannon and Rachel coming from Melanie. I got a song request coming out from Ro Kazevnikov. This is going out to all my single buddies. If she's out there, she will find you. And it's a little bit of No Woman, No Cry by Bob Marley.

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If the woman is out there, she'll find you. If not, just don't worry about it, because there's no woman, no cry. Next up, we got a song request going out to Miss Sadie Blue from Harlan Joseph, and it's Cyndi Lauper, Girls Just Wanna Have Fun.

going out to Sadie Blue from Harlan Joseph. Girls just want to have fun. Next up, we got a birthday shout out going out to Ryan McCarty from your son Raymond. Happy birthday. Here's to many more years. And it's Dire Straits, Walk of Life.

a happy birthday, Ryan McCarty, coming from your son, Raymond. And it's a little bit of Dire Straits Walk of Life. And next up, we got a song request going out to Mama Rosa Peter, coming from Daphne Rose William, because Rosa is a honky-tonk woman.

down there in Jackson, coming from your baby girl, Daphne Rose Williams. Next up, we got a song request coming from Shirley Nikolai, going out to all her family and friends in Nalato and Tana, and her brother Chaz up there in Hughes, and Jean Carlo is up there too, helping work on meat, and it's a little bit of William Ambrose with Indian Summer Blues.

going out to all her family and friends in Nolato and Tana and Chaz up in Hughes, and that's coming from Shirley Nikolai. Andy Folger called up tonight and he said he wants to send out a happy birthday request going out to his bro Stumbo. It's his birthday tomorrow, and it's Charlie Rich with Mohair Sam, most famous man around. So happy birthday to Stumbo Stephen Gregory.

hats going out to my dad, Stumbo Gregory, coming from Mr. Andy Folger. Happy birthday, bro, for tomorrow. Next up, I heard from Leonard Vent, and he wants to send out Sundown by Gordon Lightfoot, going out to everybody listening tonight.

Sundown coming from Leonard Vent up there in Hughes, going out to everybody listening tonight. Next up, we got a song request going out to Sadie Blue and Harlan Joseph over there in Wichita, coming from Alita in Fairbanks. And it is Whiskey If You Were a Woman.

going out to Sadie Blue and Harlan Joseph in Fort Yukon, coming from Alita in Fairbanks. And next up, we got a little bit of CC Rider by the Animals.

to Rachel Solomon from Harlan Joseph. A little bit of Gimme Gimme More by Britney Spears. Next up, Karen Evans called up and she wants to hear Herbie Vent Indian Man.

0: And this is coming in live, and we got a couple of visitors to the studio. It's a little bit of Willow Sandman Dixon and Gumby Quanah Ivy. Here we go. Take it away, Sandman.
1: All right, it's going out. My mom. Thanks, your mom? Susan Smaka.
0: Okay.
1: We're playing crazy. Thank you for tuning in to 88.1. Sweet dreams.
0: Yeah.

0: It's going out to my ma, Sudas Maka, coming from AKA Sandman.
1: Yay.
0: Sweet dreams.
1: And that's a little bit of Gnarls Barkley with Crazy. Next up, we got a birthday request coming from Alfred Peter, going out to his son Colin Fields. Happy birthday, Shoot Straight. And it's a little bit of Waylon Jennings. I've always been crazy.

coming from Alfred Peter, going out to his son Colin Fields. Hope you're shooting straight, and it's a little bit of Waylon Jennings. I've always been crazy. Happy birthday, son. Next up, we got a birthday request going out to Stephen Gregory, coming from Shirley Nikolai, and it's a little bit of Hanky Panky by Tommy James and the Shondells.

And this next one is going out to my love in Minto, coming from Nick. And it's a little bit of See You Soon by John Earhart.

going out to Arlene Farmer from her sister Mary Jane and her cousin Sonia Vent and Marilyn Atla. Happy birthday, wishing it with love. Next up, we got a birthday request going out to Stephen Gregory, coming from Jim Bob Folger, and it's a little bit of Dr. John, right place, wrong time.

birthday, Stephen Gregory, coming from Jim Bob Folger. Next up, we got a birthday request going out to Ryan McCarty, and it's a little bit of Herbie Vent with Hughes Blues, coming from all your sisters in Hughes.

Happy birthday, Ryan McCarty, from all your sisters in Hughes. Next up, we got a birthday request going out to Mr. Archie Peters for tomorrow, coming from the love of your life, Claudia, and it is CeCe Ryder with Chuck Willis.

0: say happy birthday, Archie Peters, coming from the love of your life, Claudia. Next up, we got a birthday request going out to Judy I. in Jackson, coming from Barb. And it's a little bit of Woolly Bully with Sam the Sham and the Pharaohs.
1: Uno, dos, one, two, tres, cuatro.

0: that's going out to Judy I and Jackson. And we got Sandman here, and he wants to send a song request out. What you got, Sandman?
1: This one, July, a.k.a. Sandman, going out to Jonathan Miller. Johnny Be Good by Chuck Berry.

0: guys, going to my boy, Jonathan Miller. I will see you in the next time.
1: Hello, this is Nicole, and I'm sending this next song out to Jen Purinton. Happy late birthday, coming from Gina, Patsy, and gang. Eagles, take it to the limit.

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And that is Eagles, Take It to the Limit. And then we got a song request going out to Mitchell Eric, coming from Caitlin Ingleshoe in Chalkeetsik. It's a little bit of Indian rock and roll.

Mitchell Eric, coming from Caitlin Ingleshoe up there in Talkeetna. This next one is going out to Mama Audrey Rose and Grandma Dar. They just bagged up 50 bags of ground meat. The grinder broke down, but Grandma fixed it. Vern Albert is sending this next one out to you guys.

that is going out to Miss Audrey Rose up there in Ruby and Grandma Dar holding down the fort and putting away all the moose meat by themselves, coming from Vern Albert. Next up, we got a song request going out to Mr. Yada Gale Vent, and it's Rolling Stones with a little bit of Miss You.

we got a song request going out to Mr. Colin Fields, coming from your Uncle Paul and Auntie Cindy Shufelt. Happy birthday, and here's a little bit of Indian Man by Herbie.

And that is a happy birthday request going out to Colin Fields from your Uncle Paul and Cindy Shufelt. Next up, we got a little bit of CCR.

That's a little bit of CCR with Bad Moon Rising. Next up, we got Mamas and the Papas, Monday, going out to Mr. Peter Demoski from your loving wife, Janice.

the mamas and the papas, Monday, going out to Mr. Peter Demoski from your wife, Janice. Next up, we got a birthday request going out to Arlene Farmer, coming from Mary Jane, Sonia, and Marilyn Atla. And it's Tony Sam Sr. with Eagle Island Blues.

And that is happy birthday going out to Arlene Farmer from your sister Mary Jane and Sonia Vent and Marilyn Atla. Next up, we got a phone call all the way down from St. Mary's. Willie is sending a song out to Jolene Prince, and it is The Lady in Red.

And that is going out to Jolene Prince down there in St. Mary's, coming from Willie. And next up, we got a happy birthday request going out to Mr. Archie Peters from your mom, Debbie, and Leah up there in Ruby. And it's only rock and roll, but I like it.

0: coming from your mom, Debbie, and Leah up there in Ruby. We got a visitor to the studio. It's Quanah Ivy coming straight at you. He wants to send his song. Go.
1: I got a request going to my bro, Sandman. He's out in the truck right now.
0: And what is the song?
1: Hit the Road and Jack by Ray Charles.
0: Hey.

Sandman that's sitting in the truck coming from Quanta Ivy. And that is Ray Charles, Hit the Road Jack. Next up, we got Long Cool Woman in a Black Dress going out to my bros from Rosa Peter herself down there in Jackson.

that is going out to all my bros coming from Rosa Peter down there in Jackson. Next up, we got a song request going out to Nick from Heather Peter with love. It is Ed Sheeran, Thinking Out Loud.

to Nick from Heather with love. Next up, we got a happy birthday going out to Sheena Bird from your Auntie Bonnie. And it's a little bit of Bob Seger with Sunspot Baby.

happy birthday going to Sheena Bird from your Auntie Bonnie. Next up, we got a birthday request going out to Jen Purinton and Sharon Flo with It's a Little Bit of Midnight Special coming from Stephanie Patsy. Hope you have a wonderful weekend, both you ladies.

a happy birthday going out to Sharon Flo and Jen Purinton, coming from Stephanie Patsy. Hope you guys have a wonderful weekend. Next up, we got a song request going out to Stephen Gregory. Happy birthday, coming from your bro Robert Walker down there in Holy Cross. And it's a little bit of Buck Owens, Act Naturally.

that is a happy birthday request going out to Stephen Gregory, coming from your bro Robert Walker down there in Holy Cross. Next up, we got a little Bob Seger, Shame on the Moon.

0: that's a little bit of Bob Seger, Shame on the Moon. Next up, we got a song request going out to Rachel Solomon from Mr. Harlan Joseph, and it's Body Like a Back Road.
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And next up, we got China Girl by John Cougar Mellencamp.

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Next up, we have Them, and it's Gloria.

Hey, and that fills the dance floor every single time. Next up, we got a song request coming from Barb going out to Judy I down there in Jackson, and it's called Coconut by Harry Nielsen.

going out to Judy I down there in Jackson, coming from Barb. This next song, I couldn't find your song, Jeanette Williams, so I'm sending you this one because you're pretty awesome in my book, and it's Grand Funk Railroad with Some Kind of Wonderful.

is going out to Jeanette Rose Williams because you're some kind of wonderful. Robbie better be taking notes because you're so awesome. Next up, we got a song request for Glenn Frey, Party Town.

And we're all going to party town. Next up, we got Hank Williams saying all my rowdy friends are coming out tonight.

Hank Williams Jr. with All My Rowdy Friends. Next up, we got Nitty Gritty Dirt Band with Fishing in the Dark.

that's a little bit of Nitty Gritty Dirt Band with Fishing in the Dark. And here is George Thorogood, No One Picks You Up on a Blue Highway.

And that's a wrap. This is Nicole with Tracks and Throwbacks on a Saturday night. I even had house guests with Marie Cleaver. She also is the one that gave me the name Tracks and Throwbacks. So I hope you guys had a wonderful night. And that's it.

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Start wearing purple for me now. 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I promise. 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So, yeah.

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You've got to move.

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1: Yeah.
5: Hey, I'm Latif Nasser. This is Radiolab. And today I want to share a conversation that I had with a guy named David Fagenbaum. He's a doctor and a professor at the University of Pennsylvania. And there's a combination of reasons why I think his personal story is so extraordinary and why I wanted to share it with you. Part of it is this staggering series of crises that he faced in his personal life starting when he was in university. Part of it is kind of his personality, like how he, what there was in him that made him stand up to these crises in a really particular way. And then part of it is the way that he took his response to those crises, and now he's scaling it up using one of the most controversial technologies around, AI. The result of all of this is that he is right now in the middle of doing something wildly ambitious, something I find kind of miraculous, also maybe troubling. Either way, it is definitely going to change the medical system down to the level of the pills that you put in your mouth. That said, I just found my conversation with David so fascinating, and his personal backstory in general, I found it so dramatic that I wanted to let it unfold at its own pace without jumping too quickly to the end. So here we go.
6: Yeah.
4: And then I'll hit join studio. Latif?
5: Hey!
4: How's it going?
5: Oh my God, it's great. How you doing?
4: Doing good. We've got double mics here. I've got a friend who's here helping with helping with the audio.
5: So are we good to begin?
4: Sure.
5: Okay, let's begin with the beast. Tell me, who is the beast and what is the beast and where did the beast start?
4: I don't know if I've ever answered a question this way, but so when I was in medical school, I worked out all the time. And part of that was because for the previous 15 years of my life, I was obsessed with wanting to be a college quarterback. And
5: why? Why was it? Why was that the thing?
4: You know, so I grew up in Raleigh, North Carolina, where college sports are really big, and NC State had a football team, and I grew up sort of like loving their team. I'm biased, but I think football is unique among team sports in that you connect with your teammates in such a way, because literally like your health and your life is like on the line. If someone else doesn't do the thing to protect
5: especially
4: you,
5: as a quarterback,
4: or you don't do the
5: yeah.
4: thing to protect them as a quarterback.
5: Right.
4: Yes. And so I just fell in love with football as a kid. I mean, as a kid, I just was in love with it. If you could have seen my walls when I was growing up, literally every corner of every wall in my bedroom was covered with charts measuring like how far I could throw a football, how fast I could run, all with the goal of getting better.
5: But you actually get your dream. You get
4: I get my dream. I get this opportunity to go to Georgetown to play football. And it was the dream where it was like, okay, I can go to a great university that has a health science program, so I can keep studying health science and I can play football. I really love the coaches there. But then, I got to school and I was there for only a couple weeks before I got this just horribly devastating call. My dad called and said, David, your mom has brain cancer. You need to come home right away. So I immediately went back home to Raleigh. I was able to just see my mom just before her brain surgery. And then we went to Duke for her brain surgery. And
5: what was the horizon of possibility here? Like, what did you think was going on? What did you think was possible?
4: Yeah, so before the brain surgery, they just said it's a brain tumor. It looks like it's brain cancer, but we need to go in there and actually see what it is. So, you know, my family and I, we were so nervous about everything because, you know, they did warn us before that, you know, the person that comes out of surgery isn't always the person that goes into surgery.
5: Yeah.
4: And I remember going back to see my mom with my dad, my two older sisters, and she had this wrap around her head. She had a bandage around her head from where the tumor had been resected. And she had this bulb that was coming out of the incision site. It drains out fluid from the incision. And we were all so nervous. No one really knew what to say. I said, "You know, Mom, how are you doing?" And she pointed up at her head and with this bulb and the wrap around it. And she said, "Chiquita Banana Lady," which is like It was exactly what we needed. It was like exactly right. what we needed. Like we all burst out laughing and crying and we're snot crying and like our mom's with us. Like it just,
5: yeah.
4: like that. Yeah, that's just.
5: And she's still herself.
4: She's still herself. That's like, that's who she was.
5: Yeah. What was the sort of prognosis after that? Or what was the timeline?
4: Yeah, so the doctors came in and they explained that they explained it as grade 4 glioblastoma, which the average survival is around 6 months. And I think they said the longest someone had survived, I think I remember it was around 5 years. Mm-hmm. So I spent a few more days at home after surgery and just was like would not leave her side.
5: And then when and how long did your mom last?
4: She lived 15 months after diagnosis. She was diagnosed July of 2003. She passed away October 26th of 2004. But while I was home, we had a lot of just really special time together. One of the things we did was actually go through old home videos. Like, you know, we had these like Betamax videos. I don't know if you remember these like old home videos.
5: Yeah, totally.
4: Went through them and just we did like all the things that you would, you know, want to do. All the things that, you know, you'd want to do before, you know, someone like my mom passes. And this was 21 years ago. Did all those things. And it was really special. And it also, as you can even tell, this is 21 years later, yeah. it created such a drive in me to just say, yeah, I want revenge. I want to do whatever I can to take this thing on.
5: Yeah.
4: I told her, I was like, Mom, I'm going to dedicate my life to trying to help people like you. Like, that's just like full stop. Like, this whole football thing, that was fun these last 8 years. But yeah, I'm going to be a doctor and I'm going to dedicate my life to just find treatments for this horrible thing that was taking my mom from me.
5: Yeah. Okay. So now cut to, so you finish college, you get into med school.
4: Yeah.
5: The same way that you were calorie counting and quizzing yourself on playbooks, like you're doing the same thing, except now cancer is the other team.
4: That's exactly right. And of course, the challenge in med school is it's very much a training period, which is hard for someone like me, right? It's like, you know, I want to take this on. I want to make a difference, but I'm in this period where, yeah, I've just got to train.
5: So you're doing that. And then, yeah. Okay. And so what happens?
4: So I'm on my OBGYN rotation and, just started noticing that I was more tired than I'd ever felt. And I sort of always was able to run on low amounts of sleep and lots of caffeine, but I was really, really tired. Like this fatigue that I'd never felt before. And I remember sort of like trying to just like put it out of my mind, like whatever this is gonna go away. And I went into the hospital to take this medical school exam. And I remember during the exam, I was like dripping sweat head to toe. And then I was like, you've never felt like this before. Something's going wrong. I also had noticed these bumps appearing on my body. They're called blood moles and they're normal as you get older, but they are abnormal to appear rapidly. And it's like, as I was studying for this exam a couple of days before, I like noticed these blood moles on my body. And so I actually handed in my exam and I just walked down the hall to the emergency department in the same hospital that I was taking the exam in. And I just told them about my symptoms. They did blood work. And, you know, I had worked in that ER just a few months before. And doctors are usually really slow to come back. And it's like, you know, things take a while.
5: Right.
4: Unless there's something really wrong. And they come back really quickly. The doctor came back really quickly. And he told me, he said, David, he said, your liver, your kidneys, your bone marrow, your heart, and your lungs are shutting down. We have to hospitalize you right away. And
5: that's,
4: I was just
5: that's like the whole body. Like what else is there in your body?
4: Yeah, there's like your brain's left, but like pretty soon that was going to, you know, not be as clear.
5: Right.
4: But yeah, it's this concept called multiple organ system failure where everything was shutting down. And so they hospitalized me and I just went downhill from there. I started getting really sick really quickly and I knew things were bad. And the doctors were using the language that I had used when I talked to patients when things were really bad. And
5: like, what were they saying exactly?
4: You know, we've run a lot of tests and, you know, we're on top of things, but we're not really in a position yet to tell you exactly what we think is happening.
5: Right.
4: And it took a total of about 11 weeks before we finally made the diagnosis. And with that diagnosis came almost immediate use of a type of chemotherapy.
5: So what was the diagnosis?
4: So the diagnosis was what's called idiopathic multicentric Castleman disease. Castleman disease describes a group of these rare diseases where basically your immune system attacks your organs for an unknown cause. We call it idiopathic because we don't know what the cause is.
5: Had you ever heard of that? Like as a med student?
4: When I heard it the first time, I vaguely remembered, like, I think I've heard that once in med school. Well, that's how rare it was. I was like third year med student, and I think I heard it once.
5: Yeah.
4: But definitely not. I definitely wasn't familiar with it.
5: Right. And was that you get the test done finally? Can you talk about that moment?
4: Sure. Yeah. So we were like really happy that it wasn't cancer. Like, we were like, yes, like this is not cancer. You know, we thought it was lymphoma this whole time and it's not. And then there was this, you know, really quick realization shortly thereafter that that my subtype of Castleman's, idiopathic multicenter Castleman disease, actually has a worse survival rate than lymphoma does. And that actually the thing that we were hoping it was not actually would have been better than the thing that it turned out to be. And I was so sick when the diagnosis came in that the doctor told my family, we don't know if this medicine is going to work, but he's so sick that we don't think he's going to survive much longer. You should go ahead and say goodbye to him and prepare him for not being here. And
5: you were awake and aware of that happening.
4: I don't know if I was mentally, I wasn't totally there, but I do have, you know, some memories and those memories are, the room being really dark, my family hugging me and crying, and they just started telling me all the things that I told my mom, right? Like, you know, what I meant to them, and, you know, we're reminiscing on old memories. And then I remember the priest coming in. I mean, of course, I'd never had my last rites read to me before. So it was sort of like confirmed my biggest fears, which is that, like, this is going to kill me. But just a couple of days before the priest had come in, the doctors had tried this one chemotherapy. It was the only chemotherapy they thought to try. Like, there actually are others they could have tried, but this was the one they tried. And amazingly, it just started to kick in really within days. And it didn't last long term. I relapsed about a month later. And it was a real roller coaster because, like, the euphoria that we all had when I was feeling better and the hope that we had, and then just, you know, a few weeks later when it would come back, just the heartbreak. And that cycle happened a total of 5 times in 3.5 years where I went from being, you know, totally and critically ill in ICU to much better to then back again.
5: Was there a moment where you kind of engaged, where you were like, okay, I need to sort of activate?
4: Oh, yeah. Yeah, that moment for me, I remember very vividly. It was May 12th of 2012, I was sitting in the hospital room and my doctor explained to me that the only drug that had ever been studied for my disease wasn't working and that there was nothing else. I was just searching for something like, is there a gene or a protein or a cell or something that we might know about this thing? Like, give me something, like begging for like some lead. And he just was clear, there's nothing. Like, you are going to die from this disease. The chemotherapy is going to stop working and there is nothing out there. That was when everything changed. Everything in me shifted. If I want to survive, like if I want to spend more time with this girl beside me that I love, Caitlin, and I want to get married to her one day, I want to spend more time with my family, like I've got to activate. And it was right around that time I was learning about how a drug that was being used for Castleman's was also working for other diseases. And I was like, wait a minute. There's a Castleman's drug working for other diseases. Maybe there's another drug for another disease that could work for me. Like, it just is sort of like this, like, very simple concept. And it, frankly, it was the only path. It wasn't like I was like, oh, it would be great to do this or to do that. It was like, this was the only path, was to find an existing medicine. And that became just my central focus.
5: So what do you do? How do you even start that?
4: I guess they did the equivalent of, you know, covering my walls and poster boards for throwing the football. And I remember turning to Gina, my sister, and saying, gee, I need you to call UNC and Duke. I need you to get all my medical records, ship them to Philadelphia. I need you to get all the blood samples and lymph node samples at each of the hospitals. They need to be in Philly because I'm going to get out of here in a few weeks. And when I get to Philly, like the clock's ticking, I need to get to work. And a few weeks later, I was back in Philly and the blood samples were there. The lymph node samples were there. The medical records were there. And it was all day, every day to try to find a drug.
5: And I presume at that moment too, you're like, and another, because another flare is like right around the corner.
4: It's coming. Exactly. Yeah. And Caitlin and
5: it's
4: I,
5: like a train coming.
4: It's a train and it's hit me five times. There's no chance it's not coming back. This was, it's coming and I don't have another shot. And I had a really big date in front of me. May 24th, 2014 was Caitlin and I's wedding day. We were engaged and, now we're talking January of 2014. So I had, you know, about 4 months between getting out of the hospital and making it to our wedding day.
5: Like if you last that long.
4: If I last that long.
5: Yeah.
4: Exactly.
5: Yeah. Okay. So what do you do?
4: So I thaw all those samples and I start doing something called serum proteomics, where the idea is you measure 1,000 different things in your blood or 1,000 analytes or proteins in your blood. And then we did something called pathway analyses, where we try to understand what are the signals in the blood that are coming from these proteins being up or down. I did something called flow cytometry to look to see which of my immune cells were turned off and turned on. And then cytokine panels, where we measure these 13 different proteins and their changes in the blood. And what emerged was that my mTOR was in overdrive. And mTOR is a communication line your immune system uses to turn on, to turn off, to proliferate. And when I saw that result, I immediately remembered that there's a drug called sirolimus, the other name for it's rapamycin, that is really good at turning mTOR off. It's an mTOR inhibitor. So like I saw the result and it's like mTOR is on and I was like, oh my gosh, isn't there a great mTOR inhibitor?
5: Rapamycin? That's the drug?
4: Rapamycin is the drug that saved my life.
5: Oh my God, we already did a story about rapamycin. I didn't even connect it in my head.
4: And I loved that story. Latif, I listened to that story and I loved that story.
5: Oh.
4: And of course, it's, you know, found on the island of Rapa Nui. Hidden in a freezer in Canada. Like
5: I connected mTOR, but I didn't connect that it was rapamycin. It was literally rapamycin.
4: Yeah.
5: So it's like you find in the tests of your blood and your lymph node and whatever. Like, it's like that is leading you to a problem. And then you're like, is there a drug that solves this problem? And
4: that's
5: you're like,
4: right.
5: Oh, there's one drug right there.
4: That's exactly right. And so I told one of my doctors and I went through all the data and I just said, like, do you think that we should try this? Like, I know it's never been used before for Castleman's, but like, can we try? Like, should we try it? And his thought process was like, probably it's about a 10 to 20% chance it could work. But it's a 0% chance if I don't take it. And I'm willing to take that risk. And so he said, yeah, I'll prescribe it. And within a couple of days, I started to feel better. And the blood work started to get better more rapidly than it would have otherwise. But again, I still wasn't ready to say, like, this drug is working. And so for me, I was like, I'm not going to get my hopes up. It's going to be a test of time. Am I going to make it to my wedding day? Am I going to make it a year? Am I going to make it longer than that? And just 4 days ago marks 11 and a half years that I've been in remission on this drug. I mean, I almost died 5 times in 3.5 years before, and now it's 11 and a half without this disease coming back.
5: Wow.
4: Amazingly, you know, it weakens my immune system in the right way so that I don't attack my own organs.
5: Wow.
4: I mean, the moment that I started thinking that drug was helping me and knowing that it was, you know, always there for something else, and then certainly as the time went on when I got to marry Caitlin and then as the years have gone on, I've just gotten more and more obsessed with this idea because I'm literally breathing and alive because of a drug that wasn't made for my disease. I just feel this tremendous sense of responsibility that like, hey, David, if you're going to get lucky enough to have one of these medicines help you, you sure as hell better spend the rest of your time trying to find as many more of these medicines to help other people.
5: What happens next is that this story moves from being a personal story about David finding his own medicine for his own disease, and thanks to some supercharged technology, it becomes a story about all medicines and all diseases and the entire way we figure out which works for which. That's after the break.
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0: This is Radiolab. I'm Latif Nasser, and we are back with a conversation I had with Dr. David Fagenbaum, who, after almost dying five times, started obsessively studying his own body, his own disease, to try to find a drug, any existing drug out there that might be able to help him. And he did. He's now been in remission for 11 years. But after he found that cure, he turned his kind of monomaniacal mind, and not just that, his whole lab at the University of Pennsylvania, toward understanding his disease, Castleman's disease, hoping to do the same for other people who are suffering from it.
1: So that led us to then say, okay, we need to do more laboratory work. We need to start uncovering more pathways that might be important, more genes, more proteins that are important. And so we started getting really involved in that sort of laboratory work. And in parallel, the next probably big milestone to go from like, okay, we helped someone else with my disease, was actually my uncle was diagnosed with angiosarcoma, which is a horrible form of cancer, the same week that my brother-in-law was diagnosed with ALS. I went down to Raleigh to be with my brother-in-law. Happened to be the same week my uncle got diagnosed with angiosarcoma. So I went with my uncle to his doctor's appointment. And the doctor explained, you know, there are these two chemotherapies. They'll, you know, give you a couple months to live, but they're going to stop working. And so I suggested that we start, you know, looking for drugs that could be repurposed. And his doctor explained, like, there isn't anything for angiosarcoma. I'm like, yeah, I know, but like, there wasn't anything else for Castleman's. And like, you know, I'm here. Maybe we can find something else for angiosarcoma. And that's when we came across a study that had been published.
0: And is that annoying? Like, are you annoying to them when you do that?
1: I'm so annoying to them. They're like, they're looking at me and they're like, your uncle has a terminal illness. The last thing he needs is for his nephew to tell him or me that there's a treatment out there that can help him. Like, yeah. That's not what he needs right now, is what they're thinking. And in my mind, I'm like, are you kidding me? He's still here. He's still breathing. I just walked past the CVS. And last time I checked, there's 4,000 drugs in that CVS. And I know those 4,000 drugs haven't been tried for him. So until we've tried all 4,000 drugs, you can't tell me there isn't a drug in there that can help him.
0: Okay.
1: And so we find a study that had been published 3 years earlier that basically says that 4 out of 5 people with my uncle's cancer have very high expression of something called PD-L1. I'm okay. Here saying, like, let's test his tumor for PD-L1. And the doctor says, I'm not going to test it because no one with angiosarcoma has ever been given a PD-1 inhibitor. I think there's like a less than 10% chance that this gene panel that you want to order for Michael is going to come out with anything helpful. And I hear less than 10%, and I'm like, that's great. Less than 10%? Like, you mean like 5%? He's like, yeah. I'm like, amazing. So you're telling me there's a 5% chance that this test is going to give us something that's going to keep him alive longer than 2 months? Amazing.
0: You're like the Dumb and Dumber guy.
1: So you're saying there's a chance.
0: That's right. Yeah. That's the guy. You're that guy.
1: Yes. And so I don't blame them, because when you're a doctor and you do this 100 times and it works 100 times, that is frustrating. But when you're a patient and it helps you that 1 in 100 times, it's everything.
0: Yeah.
1: And so I got another doctor to order the test. Well, first I should say, I had him order 2 tests. The first of the test, it came back with nothing informative. He was totally right. And that was actually the expensive test. That was a test that cost $2,000. That came back with nothing useful. So I will totally give it to him. The inexpensive test that I wanted him to order came back 99% of his cancer cells were positive for PD-L1 expression. 99%.
0: Huh.
1: Which is not a guarantee, but it is a high likelihood that therefore a drug that inhibits this might be useful. We got Michael on this medicine, and April of this year marked 9 years that he's been in remission from his angiosarcoma.
0: Oh, wow.
1: Other patients have been treated with this. Other doctors learned about this and started treating their patients. And it turns out about a third of people with this horrible cancer, previously uniformly fatal cancer, will respond really well to pembrolizumab, to this medicine. It's now standard of care for his form of cancer.
0: It's now standard of care?
1: It's now standard of care without ever doing a clinical trial. And that goes to show you, when you have a disease that's this bad and you find a drug that works this well, you can change the paradigm for the disease for relatively, I mean, as close to $0 as humanly possible.
0: But like, why is it that everything is so, like, it's like we almost have this idea of like lock and key, like this medicine does this thing for this drug and da da da da. But then it's like, and then you're like, no, but this key works in this lock over here. Like, why is it that is, anyway, tell me there.
1: So the reason I think that our system is like this drug works for this disease is because In order to get a drug approved, a drug company has to develop a drug for a specific disease and submit it to the FDA for that disease. The FDA approves it for that disease. And if that drug company mentions a single word about that drug working in another disease, they will get fined billions of dollars for what's called off-label promotion. So when the FDA approves a drug, what they're really doing is they're approving a drug company to market a compound for a specific disease. And that company cannot market that compound for any other diseases until they come back to the FDA to get that change made. But every time a drug company does that, it costs lots and lots and lots of money. So they don't go after all the opportunities they have. But insurance companies and payers realized, well, if this drug that's approved for this one thing could also be useful in this other thing, and it would be good for patients, shouldn't we allow doctors to prescribe things off-label? And so that's something that happens very commonly. About a quarter of all prescriptions in the U.S. are off-label.
0: No.
1: Yeah, so it's somewhere between 20 and 30% of all prescriptions written every day in the U.S. are off-label.
0: Are not for the reason they're supposed to be.
1: Yeah, exactly. So that includes examples like doxycycline for Lyme disease, where like every doctor in the world would be like, yes, use doxycycline for Lyme disease. But doxycycline's a cheap old generic antibiotic. So whoever made doxycycline 100 years ago, 30 years ago, when people figured out it worked for Lyme disease, they aren't going to submit for a label change. And that gets into the other factor here, which is that once a drug becomes generic, whoever originally made the drug, they stop making money off of the drug because you have generic competition. You have multiple companies that make the identical drug and the price plummets per pill. And so no one in our system makes any money off finding a new disease for that drug.
0: You would think from the drug company's perspective, like that they would want to go to the FDA, get as many uses approved as possible, because then they could go out and say, this helps this helps that, this helps this, this helps that. Like you, they would make their market as big as possible.
1: Except it's more complicated than that, because you can only sell a drug for one price, regardless of what disease you sell it for. It always has to be the same price. So what that means is that you have to pick the first disease that you get your drug approved in. You have to pick the optimal market for that drug for the optimal price, because pricing is actually not based on the cost of the medicine. Pricing is based on the value for that disease. So the fewer competitors there are for a disease, the more expensive the drug. The rarer the disease, the more expensive the drug. There's all these factors that affect how expensive the drug is going to be. And you want to if you're a drug company, you have to maximize your profit. So you need to come up with the highest price for the highest number of people, but it might be that a low number of people at a higher price is better than a high number of people at a lower price. And so you can imagine it gets really complicated really quickly. And it's all about the first disease you get your approval in. So companies have to be really thoughtful and strategic to maximize their profits about what their first approval is. Once they get that first approval, now they have to remember that they can't change the price for the next disease. And so this is this horrible economic issue, which is just so depressing, because like on the other side of these economic issues are people suffering.
0: Okay, I want to hear more about what you're doing now. You're like, amazing, this works for me. How does that then go to, oh no, wait a second, I'm not just doing this for my family. Like I can big this up.
1: Yeah, the next big milestone was early in the pandemic. I was actually driving down to Raleigh, North Carolina. I had my wife in the car and I'm listening to the radio about this, you know, pandemic. And I'm sitting there thinking, you know, gosh, this involves the immune becoming activated and causing all these problems. And gosh, it's going to take us months or years to come up with new drugs. Like, I really wish there was a lab somewhere out there that was really good with inflammatory stuff and could repurpose drugs and could like direct drugs at this thing. And then I was like, oh, maybe we should do that. So we decided to create a program called the Corona Project, where basically we redirected my like 15-member lab to focus specifically on COVID. And early on, as you'll remember, there was a lot of drugs that were repurposed. Some worked, some didn't work, but there's a lot of repurposing. This is the first time we did like a very concerted effort to be like, what else is out there for this one disease? Very much informed by what we'd done previously. And COVID, of course, there's lots of controversy about what worked and what didn't. But the two drugs that unquestionably worked incredibly well were dexamethasone and tocilizumab. They saved millions of lives, and they were, you know, old drugs that have been around for a long time. And so that further got my wheels turning on, like, what if we could create a system to automate what my little lab was doing for one disease, but we did it for all diseases and all drugs simultaneously. Wow. And thankfully, in parallel to those dreams, the field of machine learning, artificial intelligence has matured so much that we can actually do that.
0: Okay, nice. So tell me about AI. How are you using AI to match make here? How did you think like, okay, this part of it can be done by AI or this part of it or whatever, that kind of
1: thing? So in my case, you know, you can think about this. We use what are called biomedical knowledge graphs, which are just sort of mapping out like every medical concept on a map. So you can imagine like if you have this giant wall and every single gene, every disease, every protein, every pathway was put against the wall. So okay. If we were to start with that concept and say, well, what do we do for me? Well, you'd find Castleman's on that wall. It would only be there in one place. You'd find Castleman's. And what you'd find is you'd find an edge or a line between Castleman's and activated T cells, because I discovered that T cells were activated in my disease. You'd find another line to mTOR activation, because I discovered that mTOR activation was really up in my particular immune cells. And then you would find a drug from T cell activation and mTOR activation to sirolimus.
0: Right, the drug.
1: Because sirolimus is able to inhibit mTOR activation, and able to inhibit these activated T cells. And so now within this giant graph of every disease, every gene, every protein, you would find Castleman's with lines or edges to these two concepts, and then lines or edges to sirolimus. And you would see a connection between them. Mm-hmm. And so now imagine doing that for every disease, every gene, every protein, basically what the world knows about all of medicine.
0: Well, it's almost like mechanical what you're doing. It's like,
1: it is.
0: It's like you're trying to make a like the mechanical blueprint of what is going on.
1: That's exactly right. This leads to this, leads to this, and this reverses this, which reverses this, reverses that. It's everything is there. It's everything. Well, now what we do is we train machine learning algorithms on all of those known treatments. So like the sirolimus for Castleman's, sildenafil for pulmonary arterial hypertension, you know, insulin for diabetes. Imagine training this algorithm, because machine learning algorithms are so good at finding patterns. And so we're giving the machine learning algorithm lots of information about known treatments. And we're saying, this is an example of when a drug works for a disease. And we do it thousands of times with all of the treatments that are out there for all the diseases that are out there. And then we say, okay, algorithm, now go and score the how close of a pattern the connection is between a known treats relationship for every other drug versus every disease. So if a toenail fungus drug looks like there's no way it could work for pancreatic cancer, you need to give it as close to a zero as possible, 0.0001, right?
0: Right.
1: But if leucovorin looks really promising for a subtype of autism, because the pattern of connections are there and there's a clear intermediary between that subtype of autism and that metabolite, give it a high score. So you get a 0.99. And so now what we do all 4,000 drugs, all 18,000 diseases. So it's about 75 million scores that we generate, that our machine learning algorithms generate. And then that gives us a list in rank order from the things that are 0.99 all the way down to things that are 0.00. of every drug versus every disease. And so we come across matches that are incredible that we never could have imagined, that now the algorithm is saying, you should really look at this.
0: It's like the body is so complicated. These drugs are so versatile. It's like our minds can't even comprehend that. It's like, that's why you need to go to AI.
1: You would have to, as humans, think about 75 million possibilities. Like my lab's really good at looking at like dozens of possibilities for like one disease. Like my lab can spend like a year and we can get through a few dozen for one disease, right? But like, we could never think about like 75 million possibilities and then compare them. And I'm not saying AI is perfect, but directionally, it's really good. The things that are the 0.99s are way better than things that are the 0.5s.
0: How likely do you think it is that like, if there's an ordinary person with an ordinary disease that existing treatments don't work for, that there is something in there for them?
1: Yeah, I guess there's two probabilities here. I think that one is that what is the likelihood that there is a drug out of those 4,000 that could work for that disease? And then what's the likelihood that you or anyone else is going to find it, right? Because it's
0: time.
1: Just like, A, does it exist? And B, can you find it?
0: Yeah.
1: I think that A, does it exist? This is obviously a really hard thing to guesstimate on, but like I'm going to say somewhere in the realm of, for any given disease, somewhere in the realm of maybe 10 to 20% that there's something out there. And then in the realm of, are you, or is a team going to find it in time for you? It becomes much lower than 10 to 20% likelihood, right? Just because the steps that have to happen.
0: Right.
1: And so for us, you know, we're going to be the organization that is going to identify and unlock as many of these drugs as possible. So that way we don't have to be throwing Hail Marys, so that like when you get diagnosed, it's, oh, wow, you have pulmonary arterial hypertension. You should just take this medicine. Oh, wow, you have glioblastoma, you should take this medicine. And so we've intentionally taken the approach of let's use AI and data to find the best uses for the best drugs so that we can move them forward. So that way we aren't doing Hail Marys. But the reality is, Latif, is that like people are suffering all the time and we are contacted all the time and we want to help any way we can. And we're going to be making our algorithms publicly available in about 9 months' time.
2: Interesting.
1: But until then, we want to continue to improve them. We feel this tremendous responsibility that once we share it, that, you know, it's out, right? And so we're going to continue to improve it over the next 9 to 12 months, but then we will share it.
2: And are you imagining patients would use that, or are you imagining doctors would use that?
1: So the intention will be for doctors and researchers to use it, so that way they can come up with new areas for research, they can think about it for their patients. But the reality, I think, is that patients will also use it.
2: I'm trying to imagine, like, so that is really interesting that you're making that public. And I think it's also, like, there's something beautiful and hopeful and democratic. So the conversation went on for a while after this, but I was honestly surprised and a little taken aback that this algorithm that David had made, that he was going to take it public. And it took me a while to kind of process that and figure out, like, what I thought about that or what I even wanted to ask him about that. That part of the conversation, which actually felt a little bit trickier to me, is coming up right after the break. Stick around.
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0: Okay, so I did that interview with David Faigenbaum, and it's funny, he genuinely surprised me when he said he was taking this thing public. Like, I had not heard or seen that before. It has since been reported that he's doing that. But when we did the interview, like, I didn't know he was going to say that. And so when he said it, I was, like, kind of shocked that he would do that. It, like, re-slotted the story in my brain from being, like, a slam dunk, like a no-brainer, best possible use case for AI, to something that was like, wait, what do I think about this? Should ordinary people be able to look up what drugs AI thinks will help them? Is that helpful? Is that reckless? So I really didn't know what to think. I called up a bunch of my doctor friends. Some thought it was like so exciting, especially for people with rare diseases, you know, where there's not a lot of research money. They were like, yeah, this tool is going to be so useful for so many people. But then there were other doctor friends of mine who said, no, this is going to make my job harder and it's going to hurt people, which you will hear more about in a minute. Anyway, so I called David back and I had way more questions and I was just like, okay, just tell me the specifics. What are you putting out there exactly? And why are you so sure this is a good idea?
1: Sure.
0: Okay, I don't even know what to call it. Your AI matchmaking tool, what do you call it? How do you use it?
1: Yeah, so we call it the Matrix. So it's an acronym, ML-aided therapeutic repurposing and extended uses, Matrix.
0: Okay, so ML-aided, machine learning aided,
1: therapeutic. Repurposing R.
0: Yeah, okay.
1: I-N. And then it gets a little sloppy then, extended. We're using the X in extended.
0: Okay, extended.
1: For Matrix.
0: Okay, because you're a fan of the movie or something?
1: It actually is a matrix in that it's 4,000 drugs, it's 18,000 diseases. So it's actually, we're building actually a matrix of drugs versus diseases and a fan of the movie.
0: Okay, so how does it work? Like, say I'm just somebody, I'm a random patient with random disease and I want to use it. What do I do?
1: Yeah, so we're still working. Some of these things we're actually like literally like talking about prototypes and processes, but I can tell you that there'll be the ability to type in the name of your disease or maybe the drug that you care about, probably more likely the disease that you care about because most people care about diseases as opposed to drugs, but then actually it'll look at a rank order list for that disease. So to say like, oh, wow, I care about ALS. These are the 4,000 drugs ranked in order for ALS, according to this AI platform. That I'm almost certain will be available in a format like that. But the bells and whistles, we still have to work out.
0: Is it like a ChatGPT style thing? Like, I'm imagining like you put your disease name into the thing and then it'll like spit back out at you a bunch of names of drugs and it'll give you the percentage.
1: Yes.
0: But then you can also be like, hey, by the way, I'm also a smoker and I have diabetes or whatever other conditions you have. And then it'll like how much information would you put in like as a user?
1: I mean, what you're describing would be sort of like a holistic patient support treatment tool. And we're really not building that. I hope someone does, like someone should build that, but we're not building a tool that is going to be that sort of treatment co-pilot, though I would love for someone else to do it.
0: Okay, so this is very much just insert name of disease, and what's going to come out is a list of names of drugs that may or may not work, and here's the odds that they will.
1: Yeah, and these are in the same list that we're getting on our medical team and our research and development team. We're giving you the same results and same scores that we're getting because we feel this obligation or this responsibility that if we're going to put our eyes on them, the world should be able to put their eyes on them. Here are the tools that we use. Like our medical team uses these same machine learning algorithms. You can use them too, but it's important to remind them that when our medical team uses those machine learning algorithms and they come up with something like lidocaine for breast cancer, we still then go on to do a bunch of laboratory work of lidocaine and breast cancer. And then we think about doing the right clinical trial of lidocaine and breast cancer. So it's not like we use the algorithm to immediately move forward into action. We use it to then plan out what to do next.
0: Okay, so why did you make the decision to make it public?
1: So our feeling is that we as a nonprofit at EveryCure, we're only going to be able to go through like dozens. I mean, if we can get into the hundreds, I would be over the moon about it. But like, there are still thousands of diseases that like could potentially benefit from our scores that we'll just never be able to get to unless
0: it's like, because the list that Matrix is spitting out is just so big. Is that it?
1: It's so big and it's so powerful. The things like when we look at the top, we are blown away by the number of promising drugs. We're like, wow. And actually, some of the cases, there's actually been clinical trials that have shown the drug works. But someone stopped after the small trial because there was no way to commercialize it. So one part is let's make it available to the world so that other people can you know, pursue these things that we're not able to go after. And the other is sort of probably a little bit inspired by maybe we shouldn't be so paternalistic in medicine, and maybe we should, like, you know, allow this information to be out there. Of course, when I say that, I do like cringe just a little bit, because like I don't want us to create problems by putting this out there. But it feels like the responsible thing is to share the scores, but to appropriately caveat them and disclaim them to say, like, these are for research purposes. At EveryCure, our nonprofit, we don't take a score and then put that drug into a person. We take a score, we evaluate it by MDs, PhDs, and MD-PhDs. We spend months on it, and then we do laboratory studies. We do clinical trials. We work with experts to get into guidelines. That's our process. So we want other people to take a similar process.
0: Have you thought about what could go wrong by making this public?
1: Yeah, a couple of things immediately come to mind. I mean, number one is patient harm. A patient taking a medicine that causes harm to them that had not undergone the studies necessary to evaluate it in that disease. Now, the good news is that every drug we score is already FDA approved for something. So there's no drugs on there that, like, someone would be like, oh my gosh, this never got a regulatory approval. They all have been approved.
0: You're not
1: by
0: recommending
1: the FDA.
0: Cyanide to people.
1: Yes, exactly. Yeah, cyanide is not on our list.
0: Right.
1: Actually, I will tell you, there is a drug repurposing platform that I will not name on this podcast where literally one of the top five predicted drugs for Castleman disease or predicted treatment for Castleman disease is car fume exhaust as a treatment.
0: No.
1: This was the top predictions that, like, I guess what? Inhaling car fumes, like if fumes.
0: And this is just like an AI hallucination kind of thing?
1: It was like AI. It was like AI made the connection to be like, you know what? You just, and I was like, oh my gosh, that's the problem. I just haven't been inhaling enough car fumes. Like, that's why my Castleman's is out of control.
0: Right.
1: I just
0: yeah.
1: needed to inhale
0: just
1: car
0: every
1: fumes.
0: Morning after breakfast.
1: So I say that. Not just to say that, oh my gosh, this one platform had this bad prediction, but it's to say that AI is going to make silly predictions that make no sense.
0: Not silly, like harmful.
1: Harmful, yes, harmful, yes.
0: Right.
1: That's why humans have to be a part of this.
0: Right.
1: And humans who can critically evaluate this and say, like, this is not good. So I think the most important thing is going to be, I think, how we communicate around these scores when they are made publicly available, that these scores are intended for our research team to find things for us to research more. These were not ever intended to be, you know, scores to say this thing that's number one is what I should get because that's

0: We hope you, if you're going to use these scores, will also do further work. And so if you're a patient, that might mean working with a research lab to do the work to figure this out. What we recommend is talking to the disease organization that you're a part of, whether it's the ALS Association or you name it. It's talking to a lab to see if there's further work you can support. But none of those options are go take this medicine.
1: I'm trying to imagine, like, so that is like, it's, there's something beautiful and hopeful and democratic about that. I can also see, though, there's a big danger here. Like, okay, so I talked to a friend of mine about what you're doing, and she was like, I've already seen this play out. Like, she's like, I know exactly what's going to happen here. I saw this play out with ivermectin during COVID. So all my patients were coming in asking me for ivermectin, even though, like, I knew that that wasn't going to help. She was like, last week, someone asked me for ivermectin for cancer. It's an antiparasitic drug. It's not going to help you for your cancer. So I said, no, like, no, I'm not going to sit here and prescribe you a thing that there's no evidence for. But what then this is doing is it's like driving a wedge between the patient and the doctor, because now once the doctor says no to the patient, then the patient now doesn't trust the doctor. Now the patient is either going to probably, you know, go doctor shopping until they find a doctor who will prescribe it to them, or they'll wind up at a black market or do medical tourism or some other, you know, non-ideal situation. But anyway, her point was that the doctor-patient relationship is already in a bad place. Like, it's already in a really bad place. And now if patients come in with these drug recommendations, like, who knows? Maybe they'll be great, but also maybe they won't. And then she has to be the doorstop. Like she has to be the one who crushes the hopes and dreams and has to hold the line. And that's
0: I agree, and I totally empathize and can really, like, see the concerns. I think that where I go when I think about COVID is not so much ivermectin, but I go to dexamethasone. So dexamethasone saved millions of lives during the pandemic. It was the only drug, Latif, that was recommended against when the pandemic started. It was, whatever you do, don't give people a corticosteroid. Corticosteroids weaken your immune system. Don't take dexamethasone. Literally, there was no recommendation for what to take. There was only a recommendation for what not to take. Well, some amazing pioneering doctor in the UK still decided to do the trial of dexamethasone, and it worked. It reduced mortality by 35%. But the prevailing medical system believed that it would actually be harmful. So we didn't know what to do. We just don't do dexamethasone. Turns out dexamethasone actually reduces risk of death by 35%. So I'm so glad that someone asked the question, are we sure dexamethasone shouldn't be used? So I love that. I'm glad that dex saved, like, millions of lives. And I'm glad that, like, that there was a sort of a one doctor who was willing to go against, you know, everyone else. And yeah. So I think that the whole point of this is to find dexamethasone, not ivermectins. If there's a drug that someone thinks might work for a disease and it's snake oil and it's not working, we want to study it. We want to prove that it doesn't work. If there's a drug that looks kind of promising, but no one's studying it, we want to study it and prove that it does work. We just want to prove that they work or they don't work.
1: So do you feel like what you're doing, do you feel like, oh, this existing medical system needs to be respected, it needs to be shored up, and it's like you're trying to, like, fix a part of it that's wrong? Or do you feel like it's like, no, the existing systems are failing us in these key ways. We can't be bogged down by them. Like, I'm building a whole new thing here.
0: Yeah, I think where my mind is that I think I'm still so appreciative for what doctors do for patients, and that doctors bring just this laser focus on helping the person in front of them. I'm so grateful for that. I'm so grateful for all the things that our biomedical system has figured out are true. Like, this drug works for this disease. Like, I'm so grateful for that. So I don't want to break down any of that. Like, I want everything about our doctors caring about patients and the relationship. And I want everything about all the known knowns, like where we know this drug works for this disease. I think what I really, really want to bring forward is uncovering the unknowns. So that way those doctors can use that unknown, can become a known, so it can be easy for them to

0: use it. I don't want to create some crazy new system where patients are picking drugs off AI. Like, I want to use AI so we can find out what we can elevate to the level that a doctor feels comfortable. Like, wow, that steroid actually could be useful for this thing. Huh. Never would have thought about it. But you know what? They did a clinical trial and it worked. So like, I'm going to do that. So in my opinion, it's not about breaking down the system. It's about enabling the system to do exactly what it's trying to do, but that we're caught up in these assumptions that I think we have around what we know and what we don't know. And I think we're certain, we're very good at what we know. Like I believe everything we know in the system is rock solid. I think we're just not as good at understanding what we know to be not the case versus what we just don't know at all. Like the amount of our, and actually there's a term for it that the computer scientists use, and that's the ignorome, which is basically the things we don't know about medicine. Like the ignorome, I think, is a lot bigger than most of us in medicine want to appreciate. And I think if we can be a part of uncovering the ignorome and making it less ignoramus or whatever it is, then I think that that's where we can serve medicine, doctors, patients, and not to try to, you know, break it down. And it's really about, you know, lifting things up.
1: Yeah. I mean, look, you've already been doing miraculous work. At the same time, I can't help thinking about this other Radiolab story that we did. I don't know, it was like a year or two ago, about this ICU doctor named Blair Bigham, who was kind of like you, was like the annoying patient relative. And the story is kind of about him watching his dad basically contract cancer and die. And his takeaway from that experience was like, we don't need more hope. We don't need more like Hail Marys at the end. We need more dignity. Like we glamorize doing everything we can, you know, because we want to like keep the people we love alive. But actually the reality is like those last ditch efforts like tend to make things worse for the patient, for the family, for the hospital. And now it's funny because I'm talking to you and I feel like you have the exact opposite, 180 degrees different takeaway. Fight, fight, fight, never say die, like try every drug in every pharmacy. So I just don't even know, like how do you square those two things?
0: So I actually think that during this discussion, I think you've actually sort of opened my eyes a little bit, just because you sort of like highlighted to me, I just told you the three most special months of my life were the last 3 months of my mom's life when we weren't fighting for a treatment. Yet I just try to extend other people's lives with the drugs we already have in my own. And so I think everything's context dependent. And I mean, if I think that what he said is exceptionally correct, but I think that when you feel it, when you experience it, especially when you experience like the positive side, when you do make it, it creates a new sort of value that you put on if you do get extra time. But of course, this at the end of the day, this is like philosophical around like individual versus collective societal. Like, you know, there are people that will say like, I want to die at 70 years old because I don't want society to have to take on my burden. Like, even if I'm not sick, like I just should die at 70 years old so society doesn't have to pay for my costs. And then there's other people who are like, we're only on this earth once. So like I'm going to like squeeze out all the time I can get. You know, I'm going to live as long as I can get. I don't think that I'm sort of on either camp. I think you can, you know, be reasonable and decide. I mean, I should also share about a patient recently that, that I had helped to discover a repurposed drug for. And I mean, it got him out of the ICU. And I remember sitting with my team and jumping up and down. And like when we got the news that he was responding to this medicine, it was like literally.
1: What was the sickness he had?
0: He has Castleman, the same exact subtype that I have.
1: Wow.
0: I was so excited. I remember I cried tears of joy. I was so happy that we found this drug for Paul. And the next couple of weeks went by and, you know, he kept getting better. And he got out of the hospital and I got in touch with him and he explained to me, David, this drug got me out of the hospital. It turned everything around to save my life. But I feel horrible on it. It makes me nauseous. I'm vomiting all the time. Like it is controlling my disease, but I don't like the way that I'm living. And he was a 70-year-old gentleman and he decided to go off that medicine for the exact reason you mentioned, Latif, is I want to spend the time that I've got with my kids and with my wife.
1: Yeah.
0: And I was like, Paul, but we already found something for you and it got you out. Like, we've shown that we can do it. Like, let's try another one. And he said, no, David, I don't want to. Uh-huh. And then the two of us just cried, you know, tears of sadness, you know, cried tears of joy before that, cried tears of sadness, but it was okay. Like, this was his decision. Like, he knew that if he put me on the case, he knew that I was going to be all in, and he knew that I'd been able to do it once before. Like, but he told me he didn't want to. I was very sad, but I felt that it was absolutely the right thing, and I 100% respected it. I understood that, like, for him at this moment in his life, that was the right decision. And he passed away a few days later.
1: So you're saying it just basically, it needs to be personal. It needs to be case by case.
0: Yeah. Maybe that's the big takeaway, is that it seems like everyone wants to tell us what everyone else's decision should be. So, like, it's best for society for you to do this, or it's selfish of you for you to do this. But I think that maybe that's the real fundamental thing this comes down to. It's got to be that patient's decision.
1: This episode was reported by me, Latif Nasser, produced by Maria Paz Gutierrez, edited by Pat Walters, and fact-checked by Natalie Middleton.
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0: accountable.
1: When stuff go viral like that, that's my dog. I feel like Takeoff up there working, just letting him know he still got it, you know what I'm saying? And reminding the world that we the biggest in the game and we still trendsetting and everybody's doing it. The craziest one I seen was like an Elon Musk and the guy who made the AI. And I was like, oh yeah, I know, okay. This is viral.
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1: 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It's currently 32 degrees, partly cloudy this morning in Fairbanks, north winds to 9 miles per hour. Today, expect mostly cloudy skies with a slight chance of rain and snow, becoming a slight chance of rain by the afternoon, highs near 43 degrees. And I will be stepping out now, but Jeffrey is stepping in to see you through the rest of your day, and it is time for On the Media.
2: From WNYC in New York, this is On the Media. I'm Michael Loewinger.
3: And I'm Brooke Gladstone. Big changes are underway at one of America's most despised departments, the Federal Emergency Management Agency.
4: President Trump has nominated Cameron Hamilton to lead the agency a year after he was removed from that very same position.
3: Hamilton's journey may be unique in the era of Trump presidencies. Back in 2020, he was acting director of FEMA for about 4 months before he was fired. And now, as of August, he's officially back at FEMA's helm. A few months before joining the Trump administration, Hamilton had shared some conspiracy theories on X about FEMA's response to Hurricane Helene. The storm killed hundreds of people across the Southwest and triggered an avalanche of misinformation online. In the spirit of public radio, we dive deep into current events to bring you lessons and analysis, even after other media outlets have moved on. Our four-part series, American Emergency, The Movement to Kill FEMA, did just that. This week, while the station is in the midst of its pledge drive, we want to replay an episode from that series to remind you why your support is so important. It was reported by my co-host, Michael Loewinger, and OTM senior producer, Eloise Blondio. In episode 3, we go back to Hurricane Helene and the political fallout that came in its wake.
5: Hurricane Helene, a catastrophic Category 4, showing no mercy, destroying property, flooding hotel lobbies, businesses, and homes, and submerging vehicles in oceans of water.
6: This is terrible.
7: Hardest hit, North Carolina, where every single county has been impacted.
8: The worst flooding ever on record for the state. One emergency official calls it biblical devastation.
9: And a short while ago, we got an update on the response from Jacqueline Rothenberg, the FEMA Public Affairs Director.
2: On September 30th, 2024, FEMA's Jacqueline Rothenberg looked wearily into a camera as she spoke with the BBC.
10: Hurricane Helene was a multi-state event, and we currently have 3,500 federal personnel and 1,000 FEMA personnel that are spread across all of these states to help people recover.
2: The immediate days after Hurricane Helene were a blur for Jacqueline. She traveled to see relief efforts in Florida before returning to headquarters in D.C., where she took back-to-back calls from reporters. A few times a day, Jacqueline would throw on a FEMA-branded jacket, run to the bathroom to put on some makeup, and then sit under the fluorescent office lights for an on-camera TV spot. She also managed a team of 40 spokespeople and PR workers who fielded hundreds of requests from journalists morning to night.
11: This local outlet in North Carolina wants to talk to an official, this one in Georgia, this one in Florida. We would have people on TV at 6 a.m., 7 a.m., 8 a.m. It was such an intense couple of weeks.
2: When they weren't speaking with the press, they were discussing how to speak to the press, frantically scurrying around FEMA's National Response Coordination Center, the beating heart of the agency's public relations system.
11: It looks like a war room. You have people that are writing on whiteboards, writing talking points for officials to do interviews. There's social media monitoring going on. There's screens of every single television network, so you can watch the interviews as they're happening live, but also pick up on local press conferences and coverage.
2: Much of this work was fairly routine, but as viral rumors and misinformation about the storm and the government's response started to take over social media, it began to dawn on the agency's leaders that they were dealing with a new kind of emergency.
11: I don't think any of us knew the magnitude of what this storm would mean in FEMA's history, and that I didn't know at the time.
2: The exact moment it became clear was a couple weeks after landfall.
11: I remember being in FEMA's National Response Coordination Center, doing my job, and a colleague pulled me aside in a small little room, and they said, "There's been some threats against you. We think it's unsafe."
2: On X, a conservative influencer named Liz Churchill had posted a picture of Jacqueline's face with the words, "Make this traitor famous." That was reposted by former InfoWars host Alex Jones, who's long claimed that the agency operates secret prisons, so-called FEMA camps. He added his own message above Jacqueline's photo, quote, "They are literally at war with the American people." Trolls began posting her phone number and home address, along with anti-Semitic messages.
11: There was an individual in Alabama who threatened to shoot me, so a state that actually was not impacted by the disaster at all. And I got scared. I got really scared. And ultimately, we made the decision to have me pause on doing media interviews and to try to lay low. And I remember calling my husband before I left, and I said, "We need to leave the house."
2: On this week's episode of American Emergency, the movement to kill FEMA, Hurricane Helene, a storm that brought unprecedented destruction to western North Carolina and put the agency squarely in MAGA's crosshairs. While President Trump claimed FEMA was a failure, its response to the storm demonstrated how much FEMA had evolved since Hurricane Katrina. This time around, the agency was better staffed and better trained. It was also far more proactive. Before Helene made landfall, FEMA had positioned 1,500 federal workers to the region, nearly 1,000 of whom would help coordinate search and rescue operations. It pre-staged 2.7 million meals, over 100,000 gallons of gasoline, and 10,000 beds for survivors. But for FEMA, Helene was really two storms. One that poured 40 trillion gallons of water across the southeast, and another that appeared on phones and computer screens. And that one, it completely overwhelmed the agency.
3: 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And here are the people to tell you how.
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14: Well, good morning, Chris.
13: Good morning.
14: Is Kathleen Hook.
13: And I'm Chris Pfister.
14: And here we are, Sunday morning in KUAC. Don't we just love to wake up and have our coffee and listen to Sunday morning KUAC?
13: We do. And also, sometimes it takes some of us longer, like myself, to wake up. And we were both talking about, like, our favorite parts of Sunday mornings. And, you know, my favorite part, even though I'm not good at it, is the puzzler. Part of it is that I am challenged. I am in awe of the people who can just, they get that puzzle and then they can just click right onto it. But I need to think a little bit and like, what did he say? And exactly, and I have to write stuff down. But I do enjoy listening to the puzzler. It's just great to listen to the folks as they solve them with Will.
14: Oh, isn't that, I do like the Puzzler, but I tell you, I wait for a splendid table. Francis Lamb, I just love his rhythm. I just relaxed. I'm in my second cup of coffee, getting inspired maybe what I'm going to cook for the week. So Sunday morning, yes. And you can join us on Sunday morning. Call 907-474-5822 and donate now and make those programs strong.
13: Right, and I guess, and there are different ways you can do it. I'm going to also, we have a variety of challenges so that you will be able to actually multiply whatever it is that you are going to donate by, you know, saying that you're responding to a challenge. There are numerous challenges, and one of them is the Out-of-Towner Keller Challenge. And this is if you're in a translator community, if you live outside Alaska, or you're streaming KUAC while you're traveling. Sarah and Gary Keller want you to know how far you take KUAC with you. So call in and tell us where you tune into KUAC from, and they will match your gift, a dollar for dollar, up to $10,000. So this is a great way to, again, multiply your impact.
14: You know, and you don't, you can call 907-474-5822, but you can also just walk in to the KUAC offices right here on the UAF campus. And that right before I came on air, I donated this morning. And talked to David. It was just super easy. Sat there and donated. And in addition, I increased my challenge with the grandmother's challenge. So Nana Christie will add $25 for each grandmother who calls in for the next 10 grandmas. So come on, grandmas, make a phone call. Just mention you're a proud grandma, granny, grammy, meemaw. Just any of those. Don't you love it? Call 907-474-5822. And you be sure to put in the comments how many grandkids and what their names are. Mine are Mikey and Isla, so be sure to mention that.
13: Gee. Oh, wow. The gong.
14: The gong. Oh, we love a gong.
13: And the gong tells us that this is an Art Buswell Society donor, which means they've donated at least $1,000. So thank you very much.
14: Thank you very much.
13: And I'm just, is this? Okay. Oh, yeah. And there it is. Sorry. I read the comment, but it didn't say exactly. So this is a gift from Martin and Dana Truffer. They are renewing. They are responding to the live music challenge, the birch tree. They have allergies. They've tapped love. Had birch syrup solstice, the solstice challenge, sorry. One Water Jake is their book and the ukulele person. And they also responded to the Black Spruce challenge. And Dome, apparently, I guess, is their favorite beverage of choice. Thank you very much, Martin and Dana, for your response to all these challenges and to multiplying your gift by donating $1,000.
14: You can donate by going online, kuac.org. on that Give Now button, or 907-474-5822. You just heard the list of donor challenges, and I just really encourage you to take a moment and add those challenges to your donation. It just multiplies what the bottom line is for this donation cycle. So really encourage you there.
13: Right. And just to clarify just a couple of the ones that I'd mentioned, the birch tree challenge, you don't have to necessarily eat birch syrup, but that's one of the options. $5 if you have ever had anything made with birch syrup, $10 if you have ever had birch syrup, $20 if you've ever tapped or loved a birch tree, $25 if you ever suffered from birch pollen. And I think they're basically $5 anything made from birch syrup. I mean, I think you can include birch and just, and you can be creative about that, but just a great way, again, to multiply your gift.
14: Thank you very much, Christy, for slowing us down and seeing those. Isn't this just, you know, as I was driving in this morning, it was like, it was such an honor to be part of this community. I get to see my friends that I don't see. I don't see Lori. I've just met Jeremy for the first time. So this is just wonderful. I finally have a face to the voice. And to be part of this community and to be able to donate to it, it makes me very proud to be part of Fairbanks and part of the KUAC community. And you come join us here at 907-474-5822. Be part of our community. It's a great one.
13: And you could also go to www.kuac.org and click on that red Give Now button.
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2: This is On the Media. I'm Michael Loewinger, and we're back with my investigative series, American Emergency, The Movement to Kill FEMA.
15: People are dying in North Carolina. They're dying all over those five, six states. They're dying, and they're getting no help from our federal government.
2: Days after landfall, just a month before the 2024 presidential election, then-candidate Donald Trump held a rally in Michigan. At the time, he was polling neck and neck with Kamala Harris in North Carolina.
15: On illegal migrants, how would you like to be a veteran and you've been sleeping opposite the entrance to a luxury hotel and illegal migrants come in and they're going up and occupying the hotel? That's what's happening. They stole the FEMA money just like they stole it from a bank so they could give it to their illegal immigrants that they want to have vote for them this season. You
2: know, this was a lie. Customs and Border Protection operated the migrant housing program. The funds flowed through FEMA, but it came from a totally separate pot of money. Just one of many false narratives spreading on the right-wing internet.
16: Former President Donald Trump is falsely accusing the Biden administration of going out of their way to restrict aid to Republican-leaning communities impacted by the storm.
10: That's absolutely not true. We help people in every community where there's a federally declared disaster.
2: In media interviews, Jacqueline and her public affairs team tried to push back on each and every false narrative coming from the Trump campaign.
15: What's happened there is very bad. They're offering them $750 to people whose homes have been washed away.
2: This was also a lie. Jacqueline's team posted on social media that the $750 is just a bit of quick cash for survivors who can also apply for heftier home assistance, up to $42,000 in a single year and sometimes more.
10: It's really unfortunate that there's misinformation because that discourages people from applying for assistance.
2: Part of the misinformation was rooted in a misunderstanding of how the agency functions. People often imagine that workers in FEMA gear are pulling people out of flooded homes, but FEMA primarily coordinates with other local agencies who do the life-saving work, providing supplies, manpower, and funding to support them. Responding to all these false claims became an endless game of whack-a-mole for FEMA, especially on X, now under the ownership of Elon Musk, who had a vested interest in seeing Trump reelected.
11: I remember Elon Musk tweeting that he was trying to send Starlinks down to North Carolina and that FEMA was hampering the efforts to set up Starlink internet devices.
17: Musk says he received a note from a SpaceX engineer that said that the big issue is that FEMA is actively blocking shipments and seizing goods and services locally.
11: Which was fundamentally false. I was putting out tweets constantly that we were in fact not blocking the shipments of Starlinks.
2: Several state and local officials also tried to dispel rumors that FEMA was blocking or confiscating third-party donations, but there was simply too much noise online.
18: The reality is that our information environment isn't well designed for debunkings.
2: I spoke with Will Aremus, a technology reporter at The Washington Post, as these rumors were spreading in 2024.
18: We worked with researchers from a nonprofit called the Institute for Strategic Dialogue, who did a report on this. How many people were reached by 33 of the most viral falsehoods around Hurricane Helene? And then we just sort of as a back of the envelope analysis looked at, well, what about FEMA's own tweets? How many people are they reaching? And FEMA's most popular tweets since Hurricane Helene have reached 50 times fewer people than the false rumors.
2: The false rumors, the tweets about Jacqueline being a quote-unquote traitor, reached a fever pitch about 2 weeks after Helene made landfall, culminating in that death threat and her decision to start laying low. And Jacqueline wasn't the only person from FEMA who was targeted. Trolls tried to swat Deanne Criswell, the agency's leader. They made a hoax phone call to 911, attempting to send police to her rental property. Her deputy chief of staff received a similar threat, and Criswell's chief of staff was doxxed, too.
19: The threat level against workers was pretty unprecedented.
2: This is Brianna Sachs, a Washington Post reporter who's been writing about FEMA for years. In fact...
19: Sorry, can I need to respond to my boss really quickly.
2: Go for
19: it. 1 second. Okay, thanks.
2: She was in the middle of breaking a story about the agency when we spoke in December. In 2024, she spent a month in Western North Carolina reporting on how these viral lies and rumors about FEMA were playing out on the ground.
19: There were about a dozen or so we tracked of these militia, extremist, right-wing groups who had come into the area offering support and supplies and tagging themselves as doing what the federal government wasn't doing.
2: She followed one of these groups, a notorious border militia called Veterans on Patrol, to Lake Lur, a mountain town about 35 miles outside Asheville.
20: The group called Hurricane Helene an act of war, reportedly issuing threats against the U.S. military, claiming Hurricane Helene was caused by government-controlled weather weapons.
2: One day, Brianna was driving around, speaking with survivors, when her phone lit up with a tip. A government source had forwarded her an email saying that FEMA and other relief workers in North Carolina were planning to pause their work due to threats from a militia.
19: I pulled over in the middle of nowhere and was able to reach the man who wrote the email, who confirmed that they had heard there were credible threats about men with guns driving around the area threatening FEMA.
2: On October 13th, she broke the story in the Washington Post. It was immediately picked up by other national outlets.
21: National Guard troops had come across trucks of armed militia, saying they were out hunting FEMA. NBC News has not seen the email cited by the Post, and it's unclear whether the threat mentioned was seen as credible.
2: Officials told the press that FEMA would evacuate Rutherford County, North Carolina, while they investigated. But within a day, the gunman's story was largely debunked.
19: As local authorities got involved and figured out what happened, it was confirmed that there were never truckloads of men. It was the lone individual who they ended up arresting.
22: 44-year-old William Parsons arrested Saturday for allegedly making threatening comments aimed at FEMA workers while in a gas station. Authorities say he was armed with an assault rifle and handgun.
23: Parsons says he was so upset and went to Lake Lure to respond to what he says were social media reports that FEMA was withholding supplies.
19: It's not clear how the report referring to men in trucks started, and it made its way to the federal government.
2: This story spread quite a bit, in part because of your piece.
19: Yeah.
2: Do you regret reporting it in the way that you did?
19: It's funny you ask that because, you know, I called my editor and I was like, did we make a mistake? Am I at fault here for something? And he was like, absolutely not. Like, we got an email, a federal document. This is what it said. And this was the situation that FEMA was in. And this was not the only incident of threats against FEMA during this time. I think it just goes to show where everyone was at in terms of thinking, what is going to happen? Is someone going to shoot a federal worker? Like, are they safe?
2: There were, in fact, other cases of harassment levied against federal workers on the ground, but the fact that this militia story was exaggerated undermined that reality. FEMA's decision to stop operations for a day fed into Trump's narrative that the agency was failing the people of North Carolina. And the confusion and misinformation had also made some survivors wary of seeking support from FEMA.
19: Shauna Gilmore was a woman I connected with who lived outside of Swannanoa,
2: a town that saw significant flooding during Helene.
19: She grew up in a rural southeast Missouri town.
24: Been through lots of floods because I lived on the Mississippi River.
19: Oh, wow.
2: This audio is from Brianna's interview with Shauna Gilmore.
24: The water seeps up and rises and it goes down. It doesn't come rolling down mountains.
19: No, I think that... And in her telling, when it would her home would flood, her family was the ones who would pick themselves back up. There was no federal aid that came in.
24: Maybe I just
0: have trouble trusting the federal government as an authority.
1: You're far from alone there.
2: Fortunately, Shauna's home was largely spared from the flooding in Swannanoa. Hurricane Helene caused some big trees to fall on her property, about $5,000 of damage that FEMA might be able to pay for, but Shauna wasn't sure that she wanted to apply for aid. She was suspicious of federal workers after seeing rumors on social media about the agency trying to steal land. Misinformation based on FEMA's voluntary buyout program, where it purchases flood-prone properties at market rate. She was also concerned about a so-called FEMA camp that had come to her area.
0: A gal had made a video of the trucks coming in and had watched, like, from an aerial of the operation getting set up.
2: Shauna did not respond to my request for an interview, but based on her descriptions, I believe she had seen a viral video from right-wing content creator Ann Vandersteel.
4: So stick with us. We're going to figure out what's going on.
2: Ann Vandersteel live-streamed this video outside of the so-called FEMA camp, which was really just a fenced-in area on the side of a highway, a lot with a bunch of trailers and prefab buildings.
4: But it's got armed guards. And it is a massive installation that literally, according to the residents that live around here, they said it's a FEMA camp, and it popped up in a matter of days.
2: Not much happens in this video. Vandersteel doesn't really allege anything specific, but the guards, her snooping around, it does suggest something is going on. Enough to make Shauna wonder what FEMA might be up to.
0: I don't know what it is, but there's something really stirring and triggering for me about it.
2: As she told Brianna Sachs, the Washington Post reporter, Shauna's friends were begging her to apply for FEMA assistance, that $750 and a bigger reimbursement for the damage on her property. She ended up speaking with a FEMA worker and asked him about the FEMA camp.
19: And she learned that they were setting up there because people needed somewhere to sleep. They didn't want to take up all the hotels, so she decided to sign up. And then she texted me, I think the next day, freaking out, saying, I actually don't want to do this. I want to, like, rescind my application. So there was a lot of turmoil, I think, within herself and fear of giving her information to the Federal Emergency Management Agency.
2: I believe I read in your piece that in December, several months after Helene, only about 15% of households in the affected region had applied to the agency for individual and household assistance.
19: Correct. I had an official within FEMA flag this to me, saying, hey, this is pretty startling. We're not seeing people sign up for aid. Like, I have a feeling it's the misinformation. So I went there to find out why people weren't signing up for aid. And I think the misinformation was an undercurrent, but there were other major factors that were hindering people's desire and ability to sign up for federal assistance.
2: Coming up on American Emergency, those other major factors.
5: They're just a bureaucratic organization that required your lungs for whatever they wanted to give you.
2: Hey, Micah here. If you're enjoying this deep dive into the inner workings of the federal government and you want to hear more of this kind of reporting in the future from OTM, then consider donating. It's easy. Here's how.
14: Good morning, Sunday. I want to hear the in-depth reporting such on the FEMA camp. I appreciate that, the on-the-media type of reporting. So you can call 907-474-5822 and support that this kind of programming. This is Kathleen Hook. I'm here with Chris and Jeffrey, and join us today and be part of the KUAC community.
13: Oh, this is Chris, and I'm excited to be here too. And we have four phone volunteers who would love to take your phone call. So thank you, Mark Gallardo, Jessica Horowitz, Jason Case, and Deb Fristo. They're waiting here for your call. And obviously, if you're a little too shy this morning or haven't had enough coffee, you can also go to www.kuac.org and click that red Give Now button.
14: That's a great idea, Chris. Sometimes Sunday morning, our lips are moving a little slow. It's a little easier to do a key click.
13: Yeah.
14: But if you're ready to chat, 907-474-5822.
13: Yeah, I feel my lips moving a little bit too slowly, even though I'm here on the air sometimes, too. But I was very excited to get our latest challenge. This is a new one for this morning. It's Champagne, the Maine Coon Cats versus Dog Challenge. This is always one of my favorite. It's Cats versus Dogs. Champagne, the Maine Coon Cat, wants to hear from cat lovers about why you love cats. If you are a dog lover, you can let Champagne know as well. Call in meow with your vote, and Champagne's person, Gail Garigos, will add $100 to donation. To her donation. My mouth isn't yet either this morning. So whichever you like, let's make it rain cats and dogs for KUAC. Okay, and I'm going to say, cat people, this is our time. Let's go, okay? I'm a cat mom.
14: Well, and I want to say good morning to Gail. She's a buddy of mine. And Gail, thank you so much for this generous challenge and setting it up between cats versus dogs. Gail knows I'm a dog person. Shout out to Quinn and Rio, who are listening at home on the radio.
13: Okay, so we'll try not to get into a fight here in the radio room here, but this is your time to call now. Call 879-074-5822. Cats versus dogs and any of the other challenges that are currently ongoing. Thanks.
14: Oh, and I want to do a shout out to Joyce McCombs. She's a renewing member. She donated in memory of Steve, her late husband. I'm sorry for your loss, Joyce. But her comments, she's in the Grandmother's Club like me, the Solstice Book Challenge. Her favorite book was Theo of Golden. Birch Tree Challenge, she's a pollen sufferer. And Out of Town Challenge, she's Delta, streamed while traveling in Hawaii. I just love streaming it in the morning, turning it on, listening to the Alaska news, while you're somewhere else, even with your toes in the sand in Hawaii. I love it. So you can click on the internet, KUAC.org, and hit that big red Give Now button.
13: Hey, and I also want to, this is a shout out to Jerry and Howard Maxwell. They're renewing. And okay, that was, I can never remember the horn and that was the cowbell. And a train whistle.
14: Train whistles, the kids club.
13: They basically have, they're welcoming to the kids club Alden. Happy November birthday and Carter in July. Their mornings start with KUAC and coffee no matter where they are, which is awesome. So obviously I bet they do some streaming also. They are responding to the Grandma Challenge, Sarah and Carrie Keller Challenge, the Solstice Book Challenge. Their favorite book is the number one Ladies Detective Agency, the Birch Tree Challenge. They've tried birch syrup. They love birch trees. And also the Design Alaska Challenge, which is that they will increase their donation with any increase if you're going to increase yours.
14: That is a way they are really using those challenges to ramp up their own donation. And thank you. So think about that when you make that phone call at 907-474-5822. Take a moment with one of our phone volunteers and really go through all those challenges. And be sure to talk about that cats versus dogs and how much you love your dog.
13: And just to clarify about the Design Alaska Challenge, for every donor who increases their gift by 50% or more for monthly or regular gifts, they will match your increase with a gift to KUAC.
14: Design Alaska is such, year after year, they are part of our KUAC community. I actually look forward to hearing about what their challenge is every year. And not only do they help build Fairbanks stronger and keep it a vibrant community, but also part of these challenges. Also, Gem Company, love hearing what Gem Company is doing every year as part of our community. They also continue to build things in Fairbanks that keep us a vibrant community. KUAC.org. Hit that big red button now. Boom.
12: Boom indeed. Remember, you can also go to KUAC.org and click on that Give Now button or call 907-474-5822. 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
3: This is On the Media. I'm Michael Loewinger.
2: We just heard about how FEMA workers and some Helene survivors came to fear one another. The result of conspiracy theories, new and old, supercharged by a noxious presidential election and Elon Musk's ex. All of which may have discouraged some flood victims from seeking help from the federal government. But according to local reporters, online misinformation was more visible to people outside of North Carolina. Many survivors didn't have power or access to the internet for weeks. For others in Western North Carolina, applying for financial assistance from FEMA clashed with an Appalachian culture of self-reliance.
3: That's a great way to define it. People didn't sit at home and think, I need the government to come help me. People helped their neighbors.
2: This is Kim Bellafato, a journalist turned librarian who oversees several branches in Madison County, North Carolina, part of the mountain region that was engulfed by freak floods.
3: Trees down in your yard, everybody shows up with their chainsaws and they've cut it and pushed it out of the way.
2: She didn't recall hearing any specific conspiracy theories about FEMA during Helene or its aftermath, but she winced at the thought of federal workers wandering up long mountain roads, walking up to houses to explain FEMA's various assistance programs, which was its common practice after a disaster.
3: This is a rural community. Nobody just rolls up to your front door and knocks on it that's not expected. I know that there was a worry among the FEMA teams as far as going out into the communities, like how isolated were they going to be and was it safe to go into those spaces.
2: So she invited the agency's staff to set up inside the Marshall Public Library, a modern, sunny building on a wooded hillside.
3: We're a trusted resource, and I felt like whatever people thought or heard or believed about FEMA, the fact that it was here would improve its trustworthiness.
2: Remember, much of FEMA's job after a disaster like Helene is really about processing paperwork and then getting money to survivors and local governments so that they can rebuild. Kim had federal workers spread out in a meeting room where locals could come and ask questions and file their applications for aid in person. The agency brought its own security.
3: Suddenly there's two armed guards at the library who are asking questions before you go in, you know, are you here for FEMA? Are you here for the library? Can I take a quick look in your bag?
2: The dissonance of a little library safe haven amidst the social media mayhem just felt so on the media-y. So I flew down to North Carolina with my series collaborator, OTM senior producer Eloise Blondio, to visit.
6: Eloise, and
7: I'm Micah. Nice to meet you.
6: Did you?
2: It was here that we met Gloria Sundquist, one of the circulation assistants at the library. We found her scanning books behind the counter, greeting the regular patrons who strolled in, all while some kids played tag among the stacks. Gloria hardly knew anything about FEMA before Helene rocked her hometown of Hot Springs.
6: I mean, I'm knowledgeable about a lot of things, but FEMA, the whole name is like scary, you know?
2: Gloria got to know the FEMA workers stationed at the library, which was convenient because she needed assistance herself. Helene nearly killed her. When the storm hit Western North Carolina, Gloria sheltered at her home on the banks of the French Broad River, where she'd lived for nearly 30 years. She figured she was safe since she was up in the mountains, and she didn't want to leave any of her pets behind.
6: Yeah, I had 6 cats and a dog.
2: What are your cats' names?
6: Oh my gosh, geez, we got Purr, she's a shelter cat. Pounce, he's a cat that was rescued in a field. PJ, he's Pounce Jr. Sharpie, he's black. Bunny Ann. Muggsy, who sounded the alarm.
2: Muggsy sounded the alarm?
6: Muggsy, my little Buffy orange, he looked outside and the water's up to the windowsill, and he started crying.
2: The morning after landfall, the sun was shining as the waters began to swallow Gloria's white wooden home.
6: I said, all right, Muggs. I pulled down the attic ladder, and I threw him upstairs. One by one, I was throwing them upstairs because of the water. It was crazy. It was like looking through a porthole. You'd see water coming up, just like you were looking out a ship's window.
2: While the cat sheltered in the eaves, her 100-plus-pound dog, Marble, clung to the attic ladder. In the chaos of the moment, Gloria had decided to change her pants, but stunned by the sight of the rising water, stood with the clothes in her hands soaking wet.
6: I mean, things were floating. It was surreal, like the Titanic. the refrigerator floated and it came into the other room, and then I heard my name being called.
2: A group of guys on a raft appeared at her window and beckoned for Gloria to come through it.
6: I put my dog out the window and they reached out, Big Chris reached out, pulled him into the raft. And then I went out the window and the water was orange. It was just orange.
2: Later, when she got to town, her savior, Big Chris, handed her something he'd seen floating behind her as she boarded the raft.
6: He said, "This followed you out." And he said, "I want to give it back to you." And I had a candle on my windowsill, and it was the hand of God and a little girl in the hand of God. And it was just like, just a testimony to me, yeah. It was in God's hands. He took care of me. It wasn't my time. That's all you can say.
2: When Gloria returned to her house a few days later, nearly all of her belongings were destroyed. The water had mostly drained away, leaving several feet of sludge. The cats were all safe, though. All but one had climbed down from the attic, muddy paw prints marking their path out. And though Gloria felt blessed to have survived, it would be a long time before she gathered back together the pieces of her life. In order to receive FEMA assistance towards somewhere to stay and to rebuild her home, Gloria was told to download an app to start her forms. But she didn't have electricity, Wi-Fi, or a smartphone. And later, once she got herself a new phone and started the application, it was painful to relive her near-death experience over and over.
6: In the midst of all that trauma, how do people sort through that?
2: And the process was really confusing. So Gloria enlisted a pro bono lawyer to help her.
6: The paperwork is very, very upsetting to see. I'll be honest with you, it's very, very hard to decipher their paperwork. But I'm not stupid.
8: And you work at the library.
2: Eloise Blondio, OTM's senior producer.
8: And even though you were at the library and around FEMA representatives all the time, it was still hard for you.
6: It was very hard, yeah. They were all very nice. It's just that they couldn't really answer your questions about what's pending, what kind of assistance is available.
2: At first, FEMA offered Gloria hotel vouchers, but the hotels were 2 hours from her home, her pets, and her job at the library.
6: I said, "You're not equipped to deal with rural people." I said, "I do not need a hotel voucher. I need rental assistance." I had a cabin up above me that people wanted $1,000 a month for a one-room cabin.
2: When the rent money didn't arrive in time, a charity gave Gloria a camper to live in, which she put on her property next to her wrecked home.
6: It was the volunteers. It was the churches. It wasn't FEMA.
2: Months later with a check to contribute to Gloria's home repairs. But she was emotional when she recounted the experience even a year and a half later, and she told us she wasn't sure the money was worth all the trouble. And the fact that she'd seen way more volunteers than FEMA workers made her wonder what exactly the federal government was doing to help her community.
6: FEMA, I don't know what they're for. I really don't know. I mean, what are they for?
9: Stay tuned for the final part of the story coming up after the break. But first, how's about donating to keep this station strong? Thanks so much.
13: Wow. This is Chris, and what a powerful story, I guess, partly in my case, because it involved both cats and dogs. I mean, Gloria and concerned about her pets and so thankful that, you know, her kitties did survive. And so this is a reminder again for those of you who love both cats and dogs. There's Champagne, the Maine Coon Cats versus Dog Challenge. So call in now at 907-474-5822 or going to the kyc.org and clicking that red Give Now button and vote to donate and also to multiply your donation of, thanks to generosity of Gail Garrigos.
14: Gargulos.
13: Gargulos.
14: Gargulos.
13: Gargulos. Garrigues. Oh, I'm awful with pronunciation. I'm so sorry, Gail, that I'm murdering this. 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So call in Meow and give your vote for either a cat or a dog, and that will help KUAC.
14: You can do that at 907-474-5822. I love the serendipity that we are talking about Gail's cats versus dog challenge. And then on the media has a story that just, we all got quiet in the studio like, what? Wait, what happened to the cats? Are the cats alive? And they were. They stayed all safe. And so was Gloria and the dog. And so I want to say thank you to Norman Shelburne. He's a renewing donor in memory of Sue Perry Jordan, who loved Science Friday. Oh, I love Science Friday, too. Cat Challenge, my cat Yvonne, oh, what a great name, would like to encourage other cats to donate to this station. Also, he loves and has had birch syrup. 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We are looking for new donors this morning. And so please think about that. Join this community. It's a lovely community. And if you are a new donor, you're going to hear the Raptor Call, which is a common call in Alaska. Chris, can tell us about the raptor call.
13: Yes, we've been discussing, you know, like the call that we use, and you're going to have to donate and at the raptor level. Let's see, at 800-474-5822 or 907-474-5822 to hear it. But it's commonly used if you listen to a movie or anything and they have some very large bird flying over. Sometimes that very large bird isn't even an eagle, but the call that they often use is this a raptor call. Actually, it is a red-tailed hawk call because it sounds so much more distinctive and maybe raptor-like or whatever than an eagle. So, but you'll hear that. If you're not familiar with, birders will know this, but if you're a non-birder, you're going to have to donate at the raptor call level to be able to hear it on the air here. But I'd also like to thank Joe and Fran Stredney. They're renewing members. They are donated in memory of Jeb Tim. They have been loyal listeners for 40 years. We listen, learn, and share the joy. And any of us can do that. 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
13: And we'll talk, there's another challenge. 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
14: You know, in addition, if you give, we have gifts for you at different levels. I am sporting the KUAC is Punk crew neck sweater, which, quite frankly, I am styling in, if you saw me.
13: She is.
14: Very, very cute.
13: She is.
14: So I got, and, you know, can you have too many sweatshirts? And we're just going into Fairbanks. I don't think so, Chris. I don't think so. Chris thinks she has enough. I don't think so. So please, call 907-474-5822. 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Be part of this community. This is so much fun. I am having fun with Chris and Lori and Jeffrey here. And join us.
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2: This is On the Media. I'm Micah Loewinger. Before the break, we heard from Hurricane Helene victim Gloria Sundquist, who was really frustrated with her experience dealing with FEMA.
10: It is absolutely the case that not everyone's needs were met during the response to Helene. Certainly now in the recovery, there are many people and communities who are struggling to recover.
2: This is Samantha Montano, a professor of emergency management at Massachusetts Maritime Academy and the author of Disasterology, Dispatches from the Frontlines of the Climate Crisis. She was doing Helene recovery volunteer work with her students. I interviewed her while I was reporting in North Carolina.
10: FEMA, for the most part, responded to Helene in a way that demonstrated the changes that had been made post-Katrina. You had a competent FEMA administrator.
2: Deanne Criswell, Biden's appointee.
10: You have a staff at FEMA who was better trained, and you have a mobilization of the entire federal government. You run into this situation where you're asking the public to imagine a horrible situation being even worse. Death tolls could have been significantly higher. Power could have been out for even longer. Water supplies could have been out for even longer.
2: What would you say to somebody who's hearing you and they're like, well, it just sounds like this person is, she's such a FEMA supporter. She's so...
10: Yeah, no. I am one of FEMA's biggest critics. I wrote an entire book about how FEMA needs to be more effective, efficient, and equitable. What is important to understand here is that just because there is reform that is needed

0: coast extensive.
1: The trouble for FEMA began when its teams deployed to Florida. Some officials and rank-and-file workers experienced harassment and threats online and on the ground. One team leader took matters into her own hands.
2: There is what we call a community trend, and unfortunately, it just so happened that the political hostility that was encountered by my team, they just so happened to have the Trump campaign signage.
1: This is Marnie Washington, a FEMA supervisor who was deployed to Florida in the wake of Hurricane Milton, speaking on a podcast after she was fired from the agency. She had texted her team, who were canvassing with info on FEMA's programs, that they could skip homes featuring Trump campaign signs to avoid more harassment. Those texts were leaked to the right-wing media, and they quickly took on a life of their own. Soon, pundits were pointing to Washington's texts as evidence of the agency's anti-conservative bias.
3: The Daily Wire broke it, reporting that at least 20 homes with Trump signs or flags were skipped from the end of October and into November due to the guidance.
4: She's saying this was a widespread practice. I don't believe for a second that this was the only time this happened, and I don't think it was the only place that it happened.
5: The actions of this employee are unacceptable, and it is not indicative of the culture of FEMA, and I do not believe that there is a widespread cultural problem.
1: This is Biden's FEMA Administrator Deanne Criswell testifying before Congress a couple days after the story broke.
5: I have directed ongoing investigations, and if we find any other acts of similar behavior, we will take appropriate disciplinary measures.
1: One investigation eventually found only 15 instances in which FEMA employees even mentioned Trump or MAGA signs among tens of thousands of recorded home visits over Biden's term. But by then, the story of an agency biased against Trump and his supporters had served its purpose. Like a boomerang, the president had thrown out this lie and then plucked it back out of the air months later when his chaos had manifested as proof. When President Trump called for a review to determine FEMA's future, his executive order referenced Marnie Washington. And while Trump exaggerated FEMA's failures on the campaign trail and then promised better aid when he re-entered office last January,
6: you are not forgotten any longer. You were treated very badly by the previous administration.
1: His FEMA delayed and withheld assistance to North Carolina. Looking back, it's clear that the events surrounding Hurricane Helene were the culmination of narratives that had begun simmering decades earlier. Those Cold War-era conspiracy theories, the distrust in the wake of Katrina, and all of FEMA's frustrating bureaucracy. What Helene illustrates so well is that even with all the progress FEMA had made, the agency couldn't insulate itself from the destructive force of MAGA, a movement that, on its path to power, looked to exploit any and every crack in the old American order. When Trump finally came back to Washington in 2025, he brought with him the anger that had been directed at FEMA from the right-wing fringes, and then put those same conspiracy-minded anti-government forces in charge of the agency's fate. That's it for this week's show. Go to onthemedia.org to hear all four episodes of the series. And before we go, I have one final ask. This station is in the middle of its fall pledge drive. If you haven't done your part yet, no worries. There's still time. And to everyone who's already contributed, thank you so much for your support. It means the world to us. See you next week. I'm Michael Loewinger.
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0: person, Gail. I'm going to not murder my last name again. We'll add $100 to her donation. 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
1: And we are welcoming new donors, too. 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
0: the Raptor.
1: The Raptor Challenge. Sorry. Sorry. So we want to hear that Raptor. So, Chris, do you remember the first time you were a new donor to KUAC?
0: Well, to KUAC, it probably happened one of the summers I was working in Denali, but I was based out at Toklat, and we could hear it out there. My first donation ever to public media was actually to KTOO in Juneau, because we could hear that at Glacier Bay, where I was working seasonally. This would have been the late 80s. But certainly, once I moved up to Denali, and then, you know, we could hear it out at Toklat, we could also hear it in McKinley Village, and I became a very a KUAC listener and a supporter.
1: What, that is such a wonderful story. So you are out in the national park and able to listen to KUAC or KTOO. That is just a wonderful.
0: Yeah, and this was long before streaming. I mean, this was like, you know, with radio signals. So yeah, again, it was a million years ago.
1: Oh, that is that must have been fun in the evening to be able to listen to the music shows.
0: Yes, yes, all the shows. Yes, and you know, when you weren't working, obviously there was that work thing.
1: That's
0: that
1: wonderful.
0: In the way,
1: so, yeah. That's wonderful. So, you can call 907-474-5822. Be part of that community, that streaming community, whether that's radio or online now, KUAC.org. Hit that big red button. It is Sunday, and, you know, I think that is a perfect time to sit down with a book and a cup of tea, and we have a solstice book challenge. I really appreciate Savannah Fletcher has a book challenge for you. You call in, you tell us your favorite book in this last year, and she will add $10 to your donation, up to $600. Thank you so much, Savannah. And be sure to tell us what book you're reading today. What are you consumed in? That's always fun to hear.
0: Yeah, no, Nordic Noir is definitely one of my favorite types. I have mysteries in general, but I'm currently reading a Nordic Noir. Don't ask me what the title is. My mind has gone blank on that. But we are doing really great on our goal so far. We have a goal for our couple of hours of $4,250, and we've made $2,250 so far. Or we, I should say, you have donated that to KUAC, and we so appreciate that. And again, so many challenges to take advantage of that will increase your donation, multiply what you're giving because of the generosity of other people. And one of those includes Bart Mays, and this is a stock challenge, so maybe not everyone's cup of tea, but the KUAC Friends Group board member Bart Mays is encouraging listeners who play the stock market to make a gift of stock to KUAC. One gift of stock each day, and he will add $1,000 to his gift. So again, not maybe something for a lot of people will do, but many of you do get involved in the stock market. So another way that you can multiply your gift to KUAC.
1: Thank you so much, Bart.
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This time in the Global Village, it's Global Coltrane, as we highlight some world music versions of some classic Coltrane material. But we'll actually begin with some music from Coltrane, not exactly known as a world music artist, but he did record a song that was a Latin jazz classic, and his version of it came to be the definitive version of a composition that was written by Mongo Santa Maria. This is John Coltrane with Afro Blue as we begin this visit to the Global Village.

John Coltrane with his classic version of the Mongo Santa Maria composition, Afro Blue, live at Birdland in 1963 with McCoy Tyner, Jimmy Garrison, Elvin Jones, as we're celebrating global Coltrane this time. And among other things, he inspired the Afro Blue Band. And here they are doing a John Coltrane composition Impressions from their album of the same name. And that here in the Global Village.

Global Coltrane, this time here in the Global Village, as we highlight some world music versions of Coltrane things, although we actually started with Coltrane himself doing Mongo Santa Maria's Afro Blue from the Live at Birdland set from 1963, and then the Afro Blue Band from their album Impressions with the Coltrane composition Impressions, with a great lineup of Latin jazz artists, including Mario Rivera and Jerry Gonzalez, Hilton Ruiz and Phoenix Rivera doing the percussion work on that version of Impressions from the Afro Blue Band. As again, we're highlighting music from Coltrane this time, born on the 23rd of September in 1926. He passed away at the young age of 40 on July 17th in 1967. Master of the tenor saxophone, also helped to bring the soprano saxophone forward into jazz. Known as he went along to develop what came to be called his sheets of sound, which sometimes attracted some negative impressions initially, but realized later on to be a whole new direction in jazz, developing new freeform style, and known especially for developing his music through very, very long solos and performances. And also, I think very critically, adding an element of spirituality into jazz that became a big part of his legacy as well. We'll hear one example of that after a short break when we get to music from the Latin side of John Coltrane. Conrad Herwig, back in 1996, started the Latin Side series with the first album devoted to John Coltrane. He's continued it over the years, each one devoted to a particular giant of jazz and some of their best-known performances, and then doing new Latin jazz arrangements of those pieces. We'll hear the Latin Side of John Coltrane version of A Love Supreme in just a minute when we're back in the Global Village.

omo dara. 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Kawo kapi esi baba. Okoto. Iyami. 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Acheto ibange.

the late great Latin jazz flutist Dave Valentine from his Primitive Passions album, and with an all-star lineup with him there, including Hilton Ruiz, Claudio Roditi, Bill O'Connell, Robbie Amin, Lincoln Goines, and Milton Cardona. And John Coltrane's Equinox is what we just heard. And we heard a version of Love Supreme, Conrad Herwig, who for a number of decades now has been doing the Latin Side series, focusing on giants of jazz and their famous compositions and doing new Latin jazz arrangements of them. And it all started with the Latin Side of John Coltrane in 1966. And we heard his version of A Love Supreme from that. We will hear a very different approach to A Love Supreme right after a short break, checking out some music from Rebel Tumbao when we come back, and that's here in the Global Village.

Supreme and Bob Marley's exodus from the group Rebel Tumbao, self-titled set that they did, as we've been exploring some global Coltrane this time, some of the largely actually Latin jazz versions of Coltrane classics, one of the true giants of jazz and a name that people know well beyond that style of music and an inspiration for musicians in so many styles of music as well. We'll wrap things up actually with some music from Alice Coltrane and joining her son Ravi Coltrane, Alice and John's son Ravi Coltrane, who after many years convinced his mother, who would occasionally sit in with his band, to actually go into the studio to do a recording. It was quite an impressive project called Translinear Light, and a couple of John Coltrane compositions that were part of it, and we'll hear Alice and Ravi doing John Coltrane's Crescent, along with Charlie Hayden and Jack DeJohnette rounding out the lineup. And as always, if you want the full list of all of our selections for this or any of our shows, information about upcoming programs, world music news, videos, links to more information, all of that we post on our Facebook page. 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
1: Wow, it's another weekend. It's the last day of the month, and it's time for Rockin' with Rattles, right here on 89.1 FM.

It's good to be here another week. You know, I had somebody ask me, how come you always start your program with the same song? Well, that's easy. That way you know it's coming on, and you have plenty of time to call your friends and tell them to turn it on and turn it up. I'm going to open up the program here with a real old-timer here. But that guy named Burl Ives, he's been around a long time. He's been going a long time, too. This here's a real good song. It's called They'll Do Anything for Money.

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The next thing I saw happen, must have been a dream. A chauffeur came.

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0: 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It's a real good song. 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Some of my old classmates. Dennis Swigert, Greg Strunk, Randy Mall. I hope you have yourselves a good evening. Listen to Rockin' It Rattles. You know why that line was so long down there at that new Sonic that opened up down there in Fairbanks? Well, here's what happened.
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rings. 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

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Well, I got the ventures all queued up here. It's called Walk, Don't Run. You know, all my ventures albums, they're all autographed.

Well, I hope you were singing along, because that don't have no words to it there, huh? That was Noki Edwards from The Venture doing that. I got to give a little shout-out here to Dave and Carissa Tomchick up in Vermont, and Stephen Hines in Madison, New Jersey. You got to say it right. Yeah. Craig Long, he's down in Delaware. I got listeners all over the place. Layla over in England. Oh, my. She gets up early to turn this on. About 4 o'clock on Saturday morning. All right. Then I got a bunch of people all over. I got Martha down in Washington. She's tunes in. All right, this first hour is brought to you by Rod Salt Shop. Because when your power equipment comes screeching to a stop, there's a place in Fairbanks called Rod Salt Shop. They repair saws, rototillers and mowers, weed eaters and heaters and snow blowers. The sales and service can't be beat. And they're right by the bridge on Mini Street. And the number's 452-6318. Step right in the door, get yourself a bag of popcorn. Walk around the showroom, look at all that new power equipment. Or you can check on the shelves there for a real old antique chainsaw, too. They have them, but I don't think they're for sale. Oh, you ought to see the beautiful axes they have in there. Yeah, with beautiful hickory handles all smoothed out so nice. And them blades on them axes are so sharp you can go in there and shave with them. I think the brand is called Gillette. Not quite. They're out of Scandinavia, them axes. And they're beautiful. All right, on with the program. Next up, I got The Who. It's called The Seeker.

That Bob Seger is good stuff. Well, all you people out there, did you get your shot yet for the virus? Well, here's a little tidbit for you. The swine flu vaccine of 1976 made more people sick and caused more death than the flu did itself. Now, that's something to ponder, huh? You wonder where I get all these tidbits? Well, I got books. And the most destructive disease in human history, according to the health experts, was malaria. You ever hear of a group called Smith? Well, here they come. They aren't related to the Joneses either. This is called Baby It's You. This was a big hit years ago.

Yeah, it's been a long time since I heard that thing there. I need to give a little shout-out here to Mardo up there in Fort Yukon, and Charlie Campbell down in Tananaw, and AK down there in Tananaw, and Pat Moore down in Tananaw. Oh, you fellas, and everybody up and down the Yukon River. Hope you're having a good time listening to Rockin' Rattles. I collected all this vinyl just for yous. I got Harry Nilsson queued up right here. It's called Jump Into the Fire.

Yeah, that was Harry Nielsen. Right here on the Voice of Denali. Ah! You need to call your friends, tell them to turn it on and turn it up because they missed the first hour. This is called Let the Good Times Roll.

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1: This is Rattles back on hour two of Rockin' with Rattles on the voice of Denali. Well, this is the end of April, and maybe you better get out the wine, because I'm going to play you here a little bit of April wine. This is called Enough is Enough.

Enough is enough. I need to give a little shout out here to some people down river, down there in Tannenau. I want to say hi to there to Tom Highslop and up there in Minnow, Lloyd Charlie. Hi there, Lloyd. And Charlie Titus. Hey, fellas. Haven't seen you in a while. I'm glad you're tuned in. All right, I'm going to play another one here by April Wine. This is called Runners in the Night.

runners in the night. I remember years ago when we used to drive dogs out here in Pleasant Valley. There were so many dog teams years ago, it was nuts. I live on a little road called Paw Print Path. It's a quarter mile long dirt road. We had 1,000 sled dogs on that road at one time. Yeah, that's a lot. Dog teams all over the place. I guess when we was out at night, we were runners in the night. Because we were out at night all the time. We were traveling all over the place with them dog teams, having a blast. I want to play another one here by April Wine, because April's shot. This is called Doing It Right.

on her now. UCK. That's April Wine. I'll put him away now. Now, diggy up something else. America's oldest candy brand, Necco Wafers, sold since 1847. Necco stands for Northeastern Confectionery Company, in case you didn't know it. I think there's 8 different flavors in one of them packs. Now you're learning. I got Rye Cooter coming up here. It's called I'm Drinking Again. On the weekend, huh?

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1: Yeah. I'll drink to that. Really, right here, you can hear this kind of stuff. This next song is called Which Came First?

Feel the blow. You won't get no warning, you won't never know. Now you can't start it sooner and fix it up later, and you ain't gonna read about it in the newspaper. Rich or poor, mighty and meek, don't need no tickets, you've all gotta see. Higher on the mountain, low down in the alley,

Yeah, which came first, the egg or the hen? The second hour is brought to you by Big Daddy's Barbecue. And you know where that is. I always keep telling you every week. Because when you're in Fairbanks and you just got to eat, there's a place called Big Daddy's down on Wickersham Street. For a big hunger or just maybe a thirst, they're the flaming building between second and first. Tuesdays is ribs, and Wednesdays is chicken. Mm-mm. No matter which days, it's still finger-licking. You can take your friends or maybe your honey and eat yourself full. It won't cost you much money. And when you're done eating and your bill is due, give your beautiful waitress a big thank you. Tell her you enjoyed Big Daddy's Barbecue. Tell him you heard it right here on Rockin' with Rattles and see what happens. All right. I'm going to play you another song.

Yeah, I need a woman. That's a good jammer. It's by Ry Cooter. He has quite a few records, and nobody plays them no place, so I thought I'd get him out and spin you a couple. This next song is called Blue Suede Shoes.

Thought I'd spin you a little wry cooter there this afternoon. Well, this evening. Yeah. I don't know which time you're going to listen to this, when it gets aired where, but, you know, all different times around the world, and it's on the internet. So, I'm glad you enjoyed Little Rye Cooter. I'm going to change records here now. Next up, I got Amy Madigan. She's going to sing you, "He Made a Woman Out of Me."

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Yeah, have it, Amy Madigan. She does a good job of singing that song, I want to tell you. All right, now I'm going to play you something else. I'll tell you something else you probably don't know. In 75 years, your heart pumps enough liquid to fill 45 oil tankers. What do you think of that? Now, that's a lot of blood pumping. This next song is called Willie Brown Blues.

Yeah, Willie Brown there. Good stuff. Right here on the Voice of Denali. Ow. All right, I come up with a real important fact here for you. Now, you know that Campbell's soup? They have that chicken noodle soup. There's 216 noodles in every can. Tell them you heard it here on Rockin' with Rattles. I'm going to play this song here. It's called Crossroads.

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Good stuff, huh? That's off of a newly coming motion picture album called Crossroads.

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0: Yeah. That's off of a motion picture soundtrack also. Bill Medley singing that, called Rude Awakening. That's the name of that song, and that's the name of the movie. I got to see parts of that movie. It's pretty funny. Anyhow, you know, cleanup day is just right around the corner here. Here the other day, I've been driving down toward town there from Farmer's Loop toward Seekins, and it looks like I'm driving through the dump. And that's terrible. How come it gotta be like that every year? How come we got people that don't realize things blow around and put loose, lightweight stuff in the back of your truck? That's terrible to do that. And it goes on, and nobody's ever cited for littering. They go and put a $1,000 littering sign up out here on the other side of Pleasant Valley, past where everybody lives, not up at the dumpster site, but why'd they put it up? Nobody's arrested for it anyhow. Well, I'll catch you back on the third hour.
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0: This is the third hour of Rockin' with Rattles. And if you didn't call your friends up, tell them to turn it on and turn it up, man, you better do it now because they're going to miss the rest of the program. You know, I was playing some records here. You know, it came from movies. And there's some really good stuff. And I played this a couple of weeks ago, a couple songs here. This is Kim Carnes. And it's called Coming Home. It's good stuff.

Yeah, that Georgia Satellites, they're a good band, aren't they? I got a request here. There's a sweet woman down here in Anchorage. Her name is Nicole, and she wanted to hear Simple Man by Lynyrd Skynyrd. All right. I'm going to play this for you, Nicole. Hope you enjoy it. All right. Nicole didn't buy any Ice Classic tickets. I told her if I hit it, I'll take her to the Turtle Club. Here it is, Nicole. Simple Man.

Yeah, that was simple, man. By Leonard Skinner. Nicole wanted to hear that song. Well, I played it for you, Nicole. I hope you enjoyed that. All right, I got some other requests here. Stacia, she wanted to hear Nathaniel Rateliff and the Night Sweats. This next song here, called S.O.B. I heard it one Sunday morning on KRFF. I started jumping around. I thought it was a spiritual song. Here's the guy with the DJ.

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And somebody please just tie me down. 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

0: Yeah. 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They were called Solid 68. And these young guys, they did that song. And that lead singer, he was dressed up like John Belushi. You know, I thought the Blues Brothers done this song because that band did it that well, and that guy put on an act and a half. I want to tell you what, they had that place roaring. Whoa! Yeah, well, them days are over. All right, Stacia, you wanted to hear Kenny Rogers? Here he comes. Well, listen to that heartbeat, huh?
1: Yeah.

Yeah. That Kenny Rogers is good. Can you feel that fire there, Station? All right. I'm going to pull out another record now. Here's a little bit of Molly Hatchet. It's called Follow the Peacemaker. Good stuff.

Yeah, when's it going to end? What he was saying about all these people getting shot? Well, let me tell you what. There was a whole lot of people last week stabbed. Holy mackerel, that one lady stabbed three of her children. Some guy out in Florida stabbed a cop. And there was a couple more. Ay. I wonder if they're going to have serial numbers on knives now, huh? Do you realize it takes 645 grapes to make one bottle of wine? Yeah. Anyway, I got little feet pulled out here. This is called Willin. These guys don't play no more for a long time because little George had died many years ago. He was the leader of Little Feet. He wrote a lot of good stuff. Here they are.

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Alice, Dallas, Alice.

Yeah, with little feet. They're good stuff. Right here on the Voice of Denali. Well, we just heard Little Feet there. Now we're going to hear Cat Mother. This is called Strike a Match.

cat mother. Right here on the Voice of Denali. You won't hear that kind of stuff anywhere else. Well, now that we struck a match and lit another... Here's another song by Cat Mother. This one here was a pretty famous song years ago. They sold a lot of this one. Right here.

good old rock and roll. Right here on Rockin' with Rattles. I'm going to take that off there. That song bleeds right into the next one. You know, them Cat Mother albums are really hard to find. And it took me quite a few years to get that other album there. It's called I'll Be One. Duwa. And it took me a long time to get that record. Many years. You got to keep your eyes and ears open when you want something. You know, sooner or later, things will pop up. All right, I'm going to turn the record over, I think. I changed records, but here's another Cat Mother. It's called She Came From a Different World.

Yeah, she came from a different world, huh? That's right. Only here on Rock of It Rattles you can hear this kind of stuff. You know what to do. I don't have to tell you. This next song is called Trials and Tribulations.

some firewood. Here's somebody you can call. North Star Firewood. They have it all. They got split, birch, and spruce. They got full rounds. They got saw logs. They got house logs. Anyhow, you can give them a phone call. Call this guy named Ethan. His phone number is 490-8620. And as for Ethan, that's North Star Firewood. And they deliver full cords and then some. They're all geared up for it. And they'll be cutting lumber all summer long in case you need some lumber. That's 490-8620 for North Star Firewood. Tell them you heard it here on Rockin' with Rattles. Yeah, and find out what happens. All right, I got Elvis coming up. You know, years ago, I played in church in a praise and worship team for quite a long time. And we used to do a little bit of studying, looking things up, finding things out. You know, when at that Tower of Babel, when the languages got scrambled, there was only one word that didn't get scrambled, and it's pronounced the same in every language. And that word is hallelujah. And that word is a praise to God. Now you know that. There's the rest of the story. All right, I got Elvis coming up here. I wanted to close out with this, because this is really good stuff.

Oh, yeah. You can't sing, huh? Oh. Now you know what that word hallelujah is. That's a praise to God. You learn a lot of stuff right here on Rock of It Rattles. Well, that about wraps up this week's program. You know, it's time to do that cleanup stuff out along the road. I hope you all chip in, get them garbage bags, and start cleaning this damn mess up. Every year it goes on and on because of stupidness, laziness, carelessness.

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1: 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We have some Billy Ocean to start off our afternoon with on this fine Sunday. Enjoy.

And that was Billy Ocean, Caribbean Queen. Also, you could call or text at 907-656-7456 if you want to hear anything today. And up next, we have Milli Vanilli, Blame It on the Rain. But right before that, I'd like to let everybody know that the ACC in Galena is working once again for gas. And with temperatures falling, it's time again for the City Galena Piped Water System customers to plug in your circulating pumps to avoid freeze-up. Save yourself some hassle and stay warm out there. Here we go.

And that was Milli Vanilli, Blame It on the Rain. And remember, we have the blanket exercise on October 8th coming up, 11 to 2. And also the traditional healing gathering at SHS and the hall, I believe, from October 9th to the 11th. That should be huge. And up next, we have AC/DC, Rock and Roll Ain't Noise Pollution.

That was AC/DC, Rock and Roll Ain't Noise Pollution. And also, we have some Aerosmith with Dream On.

And that was Aerosmith with Dream On. Remember, you can call or text at 907-656-7456 to send in any requests that you would like to hear. And KYU is more live than ever, both locally and through our affiliate partners around the state. 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And Anna from 2 to 5 on Sunday afternoons. 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And up next we have Rocket by Herbie Hancock.

And that was Rock It with Herbie Hancock. That was a first. Up next, we have Ella Langley with Choosing Texas.

And that was Aerosmith with Ragdoll. Remember, we have pull tabs Monday through Friday from 7 to 9 p.m. Up next, a little Billy Idol with White Wedding.

And that was Billy Idol with White Wedding. Up next, we have AC/DC, You Shook Me All Night Long.

And that was Motorhead with the Ace of Spades. Remember, you can call or text a request at 907-656-7456. Up next, we have Ozzy Osbourne with Crazy Train.

And that was Ozzy Osbourne with Crazy Train. Up next, we have Happy Birthday to Archie Peters, Love Always, Mom. And it's going to be I Don't Need Your Rocking Chair. That's the best one.

And that was I Don't Need Your Rocking Chair. Happy birthday to Archie Peters. Love always, Mom. And up next we have, let's go with Bob Seger with Fire Down Below.

And that was Bob Seger, Fire Down Below. Up next, we have Happy Birthday, Archie Lee, Love, Claudia. And the song is John Fogerty, Where the River Flows.

And that was John Fogerty, Where the River Flows. Happy birthday, Archie Lee. Love, Claudia. Up next, we have some Canned Heat. Let's work together.

And that was Canned Heat with Let's Work Together. Remember, you can call or text and any requests at 907-656-7456. 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Up next, we have some Queen with Don't Stop Me Now.

And that was the Steve Miller Band with Rockin' Me. Up next, we have Buddy Holly with Rave On.

And that was Buddy Holly with Rave On. And going back to the 2026 KYU membership drive is coming up soon, October 12th through the 18th. 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Now, let's go to Quiet Riot. 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

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Come on, feel the noise. Up next is George Jones with Tennessee Whiskey.

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They have it down at the old local, too. Up next, we have John Landry with Bring It On. Here you go, Auntie Lily.

And that was John Landry, Bring It On, going out to Auntie Lily. Love you. Up next, we have BT Express, Do It Till You're Satisfied.

And that was BT Express, Do It Till You're Satisfied. Up next, Arch, I was trying to find a song this whole time for you, and it was either Johnny Cash, Folsom Blues, or else My Bucket's Got a Hole in It. And I came out with Bob Seger, Old Time Rock and Roll. Here we go, bro. Happy birthday.

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And that was Gerald McCarty with Blues Stay Away From Me. Up next, we have Peter Wolf, I Need You Tonight, coming from a friend in Fort Yukon. Here we go.

And that was Peter Wolf, I Need You Tonight, coming from a friend from Fort Yukon. Up next, we have Aerosmith with Crying.

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Up next, we have Carlos Frank with Wasted Days and Wasted Nights.

And that was Carlos Frank with Wasted Days and Wasted Nights. Up next, we have Nitty Gritty Dirt Band, Fishing in the Dark.

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Up next, we have Butterfly Fly Away by Miley Cyrus, coming from Ashley from St. Mary's. Here we go.